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2: Bowels of a hidden bunker somewhere under the brick and steel of a nondescript building. We've once again made contact with our leader, Mark Levin.
3: Okay, so my question for you was, name that administration. Would you know that four of the top five all time in each of the top 3 years for the most expensive gas came during what administration? I'm going to break down something that I do think is going to surprise a lot of folks. That's been my experience thus far. Hey, it is Brian Mudd in for Mark Levin. He's going to be back with us tomorrow, so you can look forward to that. In the meantime, it is an honor and a pleasure being here with you. I love being here with you. I miss you, actually.

0: I don't like anybody telling me I can't be proud of my country where I'm from. I'm born here. I'm raised here. I'm proud of it. I represent it everywhere I go. I wear the American flag all the time.
1: Amen. And that shouldn't have to be something that is like, well, good for him, or an outlier, or something that needs to be explained. But that is. That is Vanilla Ice, that he was on with Martha McCall on Fox, and talking about his participation in Freedom 250, that whole nonsensical thing where it's just absurd on its face. I mean, starting with the fact that it was a fair. You know, people first, you had the left that made fun of, there are no A-listers there. It's a fair. Do you have any clue what goes on at a fair? It is not, you know, Woodstock 26. Just, it's a fair. And then you have the woke leftist D players, as overpaid D players, as Trump put it, that end up backing out. And it's just like ridiculous. Good fries. He's a good dude, by the way. He's a character, but a good guy, and all about this country. And as we take a look at, you know, what's in front of us, if you missed the first hour plus of the show, from an economic standpoint, we are actually in a really good place. It may not feel like it, unless and until you look at your investments, you take a look at your 401k and you go, that's pretty good. It may not feel like it when you're paying the bills, looking at gas prices. We're actually in a pretty good place. And it's actually a place that is getting better in real time. You're going to get the jobs report tomorrow morning from the government. We got the ADP yesterday. That government jobs report is going to drive home a lot of what I was talking about there. And whether or not if there's resolution in Iran that really works, it's going to be incredible during the back half of this year. If we don't, it's going to be good the back half of this year. Do your part. We get ready to celebrate this country's 250th to make sure there's 250 more. It's been a pleasure being with you. Brian Mudd in for the great one, Mark Levin.
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9: I'm Lee Silicera, Fox News. By a vote of 226 to 195, the House passing a measure that would make another $8 billion available to Ukraine and sanction key parts of the Russian economy. It next heads to the Senate. This coming as President Trump says he supports a request from Ukraine's President Zelensky to meet with Russian President Vladimir Putin.
10: They're going
9: to
10: both make compromises. I suggested those compromises. And, you know, we've had a lot to do with it. We'd love to see their two very good people. They're two very, incredible countries, beautiful countries. They've got to stop.
9: Zelensky wrote an open letter to Putin proposing a face-to-face meeting. This coming as Russia has stepped up its strikes against Kyiv. Asked about the Iran conflict, President Trump again said Tehran cannot have a nuclear weapon and predicted the U.S. would win either through the military or on paper. He also said he hopes the Israel-Lebanon ceasefire will hold. The president's choice to lead the U.S. intelligence community apparently won't be in the job long.
11: President Trump is pushing back on criticism, including from some Republicans, that Bill Pulte is not qualified to serve as the director of national intelligence.
10: Well, he's very smart. He's a person who's got high integrity.
11: Pulte, who leads the Federal Housing Finance Agency, was named acting DNI this week, but the president says he does not intend to make the appointment permanent.
10: It's short term, but he may be very effective for a short period of time.
11: President Trump told reporters Pulte could find out some things about rigged elections.
9: Fox's Jared Halpern at the White House. The Arizona Supreme Court denies a prosecutor's appeal of an order that the state

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Let's have some fun on a huge Thursday with so much happening and so much to talk about. We're going to have a blast tonight on the world famous Jesse Kelly Show. The story out about the KKK that is, well, it'll be revealing. We'll get to that here in just a couple of minutes. I'm going to open with that. A new poll showing the Democrats really kind of hate the country. We'll talk about it. Anti-ICE protesters let off the hook. Some bad signs out of DHS when it comes to visas. Some great signs when it comes to the old LGBTQ demon mob. All that, why are identical twins always so creepy? Emails and so much more coming up tonight on the world famous Jesse Kelly Show. Before we get into any of that, I need to remind you that tomorrow is Ask Dr. Jesse Friday, and I will be sitting here answering anything you email in. They're already pouring in. Jesse@jessekellyshow.com. Ask me anything. It's going to be a fantastic Friday. And a brief programming note, because I got this email. Dear Certified Ninja Champion, I like that one. The loss of your soundboard has made me dejected. That means sad or low in spirits. If Jewish producer Chris could gain access to your soundboard, legally or otherwise, he could put it online. Then we could all use it and claim it as our own. Says his name is Craig. Well, Craig, I have good news

0: And I have bad news. You all know by this point in time that Jewish producer Chris has a rough relationship with the law. Right? When I say rough relationship, I mean he's willing to follow rules up to a certain point, and then he violates those rules. You are aware that our studio is flooded out and condemned, and we're not allowed. Nobody's, even the management's, nobody's allowed inside the building. And you're aware that Chris has already previously made entry into the building to grab various nerd producer things. I don't know what all it was. Well, he decides he's going to go back and do it again. Someone even tried to flag him down and stop him from doing it again. He did. It's just the best thing to do when these things happen. The guy's like, hey, I can't go up there. And he just pretended to be deaf. My dad did it my whole life. It was brilliant. But that's, anyway, I'll be right back. Jewish producer Chris went up, did a little breaking and entering, even though it was our own office. And he acquired the soundboard. I am sitting 1 inch away from the soundboard with all the stuff you know and love, everything from freedom is not free, in the name of a just, merciful God, the bar, the fart sound, the headlines I didn't get to. Everything is right here. But it doesn't work. I don't know what to tell you. They have all kinds of wires and things. I've been pressing buttons every time Chris turns around trying to help. Nothing is working on it. So the soundboard is here. It's just not quite back yet. Isn't that the lamest reveal in the history of mankind? Let's move on past that. Enough about me. Let's talk about the country. Communism, communists thrive on lies, as you know. They lie about everything all the time. And the idea is to trap as many people as humanly possible in a world of make-believe, in a world where they are able to create truths out of thin air, truths that aren't true. I know that's kind of an oxymoron. You get what I'm saying, but they want to be able to grab you and your friends and your family, and they want to be able to pull you into a room and then control everything you can see, you can hear. That's why they love censorship so much. This is how they are. Remember back in COVID where anyone who mentioned the word ivermectin got their channel deleted from YouTube? That's how communists operate at all times. Tight censorship, tight control. This is what you're allowed to see. This is what you're allowed to say. This is what you're allowed to hear. They've always been this way. They always will be this way, right? And they will go to extraordinary, extraordinary lengths to make you believe something that's not true, because you believing in it is important for the communist revolution. They understand they're not going to get 100% of Americans when it comes to these things. They get that. They just need a high enough percentage that they can take power and then loot and destroy the country. Just get enough of the people in that world of make-believe trapped in there. Then they can do whatever they want. The liberal Aunt Peggy in your life, the Democrat in your life who believes Trump colluded with Russia and told people that Nazis were very fine people, that Democrat in your life, ideally, for America's communists, for America's Democrats, everybody would be as deluded as that human being. All right, you got all that. Now, unrest. People are unhappy. Protests, riots. That's probably, I would venture to guess, that's probably not something you have ever participated in. Have you ever participated in a riot? I would venture to guess that as far as public politics goes, maybe you've been to a Trump rally. Maybe you went down to a big 4th of July Republican celebration in your hometown. Woo-hoo, let's go. Maybe you showed up at a tea party back in the day. Stop spending. But you've never thrown a brick at somebody's face, have you? You've never vandalized a Foot Locker, lit something on fire. You've never done any of those things. So why do Democrats do it all the time? Why is it, there just seems to be a never-ending spree of new riots and new protests. New riots, new protests, new riots, new protests. Well, there are two different motivations behind the American Democrats' love of rioting. Two different motivations. The first one of those motivations is this. They want to create an illusion that people are angry about something. Let's set that motivation aside for just a moment. The second motivation behind it is basically terrorism, for lack of a better way to put it. They've come out, honest Democrats have come out and said things along these lines many times. I'm not going to bother playing one for you, but you know they've said it many times. Well, look, there's going to be riots if we lose. You know, if Donald Trump wins, there'll be lots of riots. I'd hate for there to be riots out there. It's a way they can hold unrest, hold that society stuff that drives you crazy. It's a way they can hold that over your head. Hey, do what I want. Don't make me shoot the hostage. You're going to vote Democrat? I'd hate for there to be a riot in your hometown. Now, let's go back to, let's set that one aside and focus on the first one. It's about manipulating public opinion. It's about making people think there are large quantities of people who believe what the communists believe and want what the communists want. They want people in the streets. They want, how many modern Democrats have you heard something say something along the lines of take it to the streets? We're going to take it to the streets. We're going to be street ready. Oh, I can't play it, Chris. The J-Apal thing. I even pressed the button to see if it worked. I was testing Chris. It didn't work. But you remember, honestly, that J-Apal clip we've played 100 times before. We need to be street ready. Hakeem Jeffries every other day. We got to take it to the streets. AOC, we're going to be in the streets. We'll fight in them streets. Why are you out in the streets? Why are you causing a ruckus? Why are you pitching a fit all the time? What is it about that? When people, normies even, sit at home and watch that stuff, it's human nature to think, even if you don't agree with these people, it's human nature to look at a large volume of people in the streets and say to yourself, wow, a lot of people are angry right now. Wow, a lot of people feel this way. I mean, I personally don't, but a lot of people do. But it's all an illusion. It's always an illusion designed to deceive you. And I have an amazing example of this in just a moment. Before I talk about that, let me talk to you about all the animals in the streets. Foreign animals, domestic animals. You know the headlines. You read them every day about some new monster stabbing, shooting, raping, robbing, murdering. It's just the worst thing in the world. We have them all over our society, and we have loved ones. Don't you have loved ones? Loved ones we can't watch at all times. What does your daughter carry on her? What does your dad, your mom, your wife, your kids? Why don't you get them a Byrna launcher so you can have some peace of mind? Peace of mind that if your baby girl runs into an animal on her way out to her car tonight, she can shoot him in the chest with the Byrna launcher. The pepper ball will fill up his eyes. He'll be laying on the ground crying. She will drive away unmolested in you. You get the peace of mind of knowing your daughter can stop a very bad man from hurting her. Right now, Byrna's offering $100 off the Byrna LE Gen 2. 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That's Byrna.com. We'll be back.
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wonderful Thursday as we near the end of the week, and I have some really good news for you, but it's going to have to wait because I want to finish up my thought. Then we'll get to the good news. I basically want to hold it over your head like it's almost Christmas morning, but mom and dad are making coffee first and you're staring at those presents. So that's what I'm doing. Hang on. I'll get to the good news. Back to what we were talking about. Communists have always loved protests and riots for a variety of reasons, but the main one I want to talk about tonight is it creates the illusion that there is a huge public movement against whatever regime it is they're trying to burn down. This is not uniquely American. The Soviets did it all the time. They were, of course, they were the ones who originally wrote the script on all this stuff. They did it in East Germany. They did it, but it is what communists do. The way of thinking is our power is in legions of people and our power is in public opinion. And if we don't have public opinion or legions of people, we have to act like we do. Okay? Communists lie about everything all the time. Now, let me tell you something. You can choose to believe me or not. But as more and more documentation in this country is revealed, as more of our legitimate investigative journalists do their work, we're finding out that what I'm about to tell you is true. There is a really good chance that you have never one time in your life seen a legitimate, organic Democrat protest. Do you know that? And maybe you're sitting there listening to me and you're 80 years old and you're saying, Jesse, you're out of your mind. I remember the Vietnam stuff. I remember that. No. You don't understand. There is a chance, a very good chance, you've never seen an actual groundswell of people who are legitimately angry about whatever, pick your topic, get out there, put on their Birkenstocks, and head out into the streets. It's always paid for and organized. Paid for and organized. Well, George Floyd, do you think it's an accident that pallets of bricks magically showed up in multiple cities across America in a 24 to 48 hour span? Let me ask you something. If you wanted to put a pallet of bricks out in front of my studio right now, I want you to start right now. How long does it take you to make that happen? Do you even know where to go for a pallet of bricks? Oh, well, okay, maybe I'll go down to the Home Depot. Where are you putting the pallet of bricks? You're going to fit a whole pallet of bricks in your pickup? You get multiple across the United States of America because it was all paid for and organized. Remember when ICE started deporting people out of L.A.? And the animals started taking it to the streets. We had a dude, an iconic internet photo of some dude, shirtless dude, standing on top of a burned out car, waving a gigantic Mexican flag. You remember all that, right? Trump administration comes out and says, hey, we're going to look into who's funding all this. And just like that, gone. The protest, gone. And they don't only fund, organize all these riots and protests. They fund, they promote, they create the opposition they want you to believe is real. We have new documentation courtesy of the DOJ. You see, the Department of Justice has been going after something known as the Southern Poverty Law Center, the SPLC. I'm sure you've probably heard of them. They were originally sold as, you know, hey, let's stop hate groups and things like that. Then, of course, surprise, surprise, they started putting every conservative organization on the hate group map. And then we got a little behind the scenes video courtesy of the SPLC, where they are documenting the reduction of the white population in America as clearly one of their stated goals. And everyone started to wake up to the fact that, wait a minute, we have a professional communist organization here.
So you do remember, you remember maybe a little bit about the Virginia riot, the Virginia protest, all those guys with tiki torches. You know, that's one. And then there were counter commie protests. And then there was some dust up one day and somebody got killed and they pretended like some Nazi murderer or something like that. When, from what I understand, he was trying to drive away. I'm not defending it, but it wasn't some kind of cold blooded murder, whatever, whatever. And then Trump gets up there and says, oh, there were bad people on both sides, right? And good people on both sides. And then from there, your liberal Aunt Peggy believes he called Nazis very fine people. You understand all that. But that's back to Charlottesville, Virginia. And maybe you remember there was a story that the SPLC, they possibly paid for some of those protesters. Paid some of the, what? SPLC acting like they're out there opposing the KKK. We oppose Nazism. No white supremacy here in America. But then SPLC money is allegedly going to some of these people? How's that make sense? Oh, it's actually darker and deeper than that. Let me again say, before we go over it, you've never seen an organic Democrat protest in your whole life. They're all paid for and organized. Next.

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Jesse Kelly Show on a wonderful Thursday. Don't forget tomorrow's Ask Dr. Jesse Friday, and you can email the show jesse@jessekellyshow.com. So, the SPLC, you see, we have a new superseding indictment out. Do you want to hear how deep the rabbit hole goes on all these Democrat protests being funded and organized? You know the KKK, right? I'm not going to insult your intelligence. You know what it is. The SPLC stands against the KKK, right? Yeah, did you know the SPLC was, according to the indictment, purchasing cross-burning material for them? Not even making that up. Did you know there was some, and I can't get the details on it, Nazi, KKK, white nationalists, I don't know what it is. Some group, the SPLC, had an employee who began a relationship with one of the leaders in the group. It's going deep undercover, isn't it? The SPLC began paying monthly salaries to KKK members. Members of these organizations approached the SPLC and expressed that they wanted to get out. Hey, I've decided these white hoods aren't for me. It's hot in the South. The SPLC paid them to stay, according to this indictment. Nothing you have seen is real. Everything is a world of make-believe the communist creates on purpose. It's all created with the intention to deceive you. That's a fact. Headline, to no one's surprise, this is from Red State, Newark anti-ICE rioters coordinate over signal chats are funded by big money. Together, these organizations report collective annual revenues of about $825 million. So the next time you see a group of animals out there in the streets, we're mad about George Floyd, whatever they're screaming about, as authentic as it looks, as angry as they genuinely seem, none of it's real. Communism is not popular. It's not popular now. It's never been popular. It's never really been popular anywhere in the world. It's a disgusting, demonic religion of destruction. The Democrat Party is

0: say 20% party in this country through a variety of tricks and other things. They've managed to convince half the country that they are half the country, but it's simply not true. The people don't have any time for this at all. It's all paid for. It's all organized. It's all professional, which brings me to the great news. Remember how I said we have physical possession of the soundboard? And then I said, but it doesn't work. There's wires and buttons and things like that on it, but it doesn't work. The resident nerds, Chris and Corey, here in the studio, figured it out.
1: We might call this getting strike ready. I think of it as getting us strike ready or street ready. And part of that is understanding our own strength. And as we develop that strength, being able to assess our risk tolerance, because we know that risk tolerance increases as the severity of the situation increases and as our own understanding of what's happening increases. So overall, the more we understand what's effective, what the risks are, and who's ready to participate, the more impact we can have.
0: None of it's real. They all do it, and it's all just about power. Speaking of power, Nancy Pelosi, I have never, and I very likely will never, have as much power here on this planet as Nancy Pelosi has had in her time. We have to respect Grandma Vodka and the fact that that woman, she carried a big stick in Washington, D.C. for a long time. She made Republican lives miserable, your life, my life, miserable for a long time. She really, really moved the communist revolution forward for a very long time. But Father Time is cruel, isn't it? Did you know that now, if I sit on a plane for too long, now when I get up, my calves are sore? Some kind of weird blood flow thing that apparently happens to you, I guess, as you get older. Don't worry, I found a really cool solution for it. That's life now. Now, I have to wear things to avoid my calves hurting after a flight. At 44, Father Time's undefeated, isn't it? Grandma Vodka, she's just not that old lion anymore. You ever watch any nature shows? I love them. I grew up watching them with my dad, Marty Stauffer and all that. You love the lions when they're fighting and leading the pride and killing hyenas. Yeah, get them! Isn't it always a little sad when that old lion who's been running things for a long time, body starts to break down. Younger, bigger, stronger lion comes along and the old lion just can't do what he used to do. I feel like every time I see Grandma Vodka now, I feel like that's how she feels. I feel like she thinks, man, I had it all. And now I'm that old drunken lion that nobody cares about. And I say that because she had a little clash with a reporter today, Allison Steinberg, I believe her name is. And here's how it went.
2: Last time I asked you about January 6th, why you turned the National Guard away on January 6th, you told me to shut up and that I was repeating Republican talking.
3: You're not going to shut up again because you're speaking lies.
0: Did you hear how close she was to dropping the F-bomb? Chris, I bet this has happened to you before. It's happened to everybody before. If you get too mad, you drop a hammer on your toe, but the kids are there, then this comes out.
2: Last time I asked you about January 6th, why you turned the National Guard away on January 6th, you told me to shut up and that I was repeating Republican talk.
3: You're not going to shut up again because you're speaking lies.
0: Because you're a fairly obnoxious person. And that led me to have this train of thought. Sorry, my mind works differently. We'll get back to politics here in just a moment and some ugly stuff. But who do you think cusses the most in Congress? And that includes Trump. Who do you think it is? You know, Trump's up there. And that we have that. We know that Trump, by now, in his second term, stopped censoring himself. Now he just drops F-bombs on camera. He'll drop the S-word. Trump is famously vulgar. That's no surprise to anybody. So Trump's probably up there. But I don't know. Being a businessman as he is, I can see him censoring that enough that he probably isn't in the top five. Probably not in the top five. I bet, I'd say top 10, Chris. I bet you Trump's top 10. I bet Nancy Pelosi has got to be close to number one, right? She's famous. She's famously nasty and mean. Pelosi's got to be close to number one. I bet Jasmine Crockett. Jazzy's still there, remember? We haven't lost her yet. Look, hey, remember this.
4: People be sexing.
0: I bet you she has a filthy mouth. Absolutely filthy. Chris, you know what? I want you to sit and think about what you did. You know what? I'm going to play this. And while this plays, I want you to sit and think about what you've done.
5: Ay, ay, ay, ay. I am the Frito Bandito. I like Fritos corn chips. I love them, I do. I want Fritos corn chips. I'll get them from you. Ay, ay, ay, ay. Oh, I am the Frito Bandito. Give me Fritos corn chips and I'll be your friend. The Frito Bandito, you must not offend. Munch, munch, munch a bunch of Fritos.
0: I hope you thought about it, Chris. I hope you dwelled on it, on who you are as a person. Now, speaking of potty mouths, Scott Bessent, Treasury Secretary, is famously vulgar too. There's something about all these billionaire guys. I guess they just toss these words out. Scott Bessent has to be the sassiest gay guy in the United States of America. Remember, there are reports out that he has challenged multiple people in Trump's cabinet to a fight. A physical fight. Not making that up. He admitted himself that he told Bill Pulte he was going to kick his beep. And Scott Bessent. Scott Bessent dropped a subtle bomb on a member of Congress today. And man, it was a doozy. Before we get to that, though, let's take care of widows and orphans. Let's make sure that people, especially in this year of our 250th birthday, let's make sure that the people who have sacrificed something significant for this country, let's make sure that we're trying to take care of them. You know, that Gold Star family, they deserve to be taken care of. That fallen first responder family, they deserve to be cared for by the country they sacrificed for. When you give up dad for the rest of your life, your country should care for you. Tunnel to Towers is the organization out there paying off these people's mortgages, building catastrophically injured veterans smart homes, getting the homeless vets off the street. 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You'll never know it's gone. We'll be back.
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14: Here's something pretty disturbing I discovered while researching this podcast. This is what it actually says on the Los Angeles Police Department website. The site states that the Adult Missing Persons Unit investigates 3,200 cases a month, and 70% of those missing people are found or returned voluntarily within 2 or 3 days. It goes on to explain, and I quote here, since being a missing person is not a crime, police are given a very limited role while conducting these types of investigations. At the bottom of the webpage, it gets more disturbing. There's a section titled, What If They Never Returned? And here's the official police advice. In such situations, you may want to enlist the services of a private investigator to assist in your search. If you can't afford a PI, the police elaborate, quote, another option would be to contact the Salvation Army, which has a missing persons locator program. There is not a single sentence on the LAPD website that would lead a loved one of a missing person to have any faith that the police would properly investigate it. What the LAPD is basically saying is, if someone you love goes missing, don't overreact. They'll probably turn up, unless they don't, in which case you should get someone besides the police to look into it. All this is my way of saying, if the police took missing persons cases as seriously as they do, say, bank robberies, I wouldn't have had to do this podcast in the first place and end up chasing a violent criminal halfway around the country. I'm Neil Strauss, and you can hear the full story of To Live and Die in L.A.
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0: on a fantastic Thursday. Remember, if you miss any part of the show, you can download it iHeart, Spotify, iTunes. All right. So, Scott Bessent, there's something about being a Democrat that I almost, in a way, I admire it. I cringe, but I admire it. And here's what it is. It's the lack of shame. See, Ob thinks that I lack shame. She says that whatever gene people get that makes them feel shame, that I don't have it. And that's why I do a lot of rude things and I don't consider the things to be rude. But I look at Democrats and I marvel. And the reason I marvel is this. They will do, not just the lying and evil crap, they will do and say the dumbest things we've ever heard. They'll do it loudly. And then they just march on like nothing happened. Just nobody did. It's just what they do. And I understand why they're able to get away with it, because Democrat voters themselves are stupid. But listening to these people is amazing. And I bring this up because Scott Bessent, Treasury Secretary, whether you love him or hate him, is clearly a highly, highly intelligent individual, billionaire, all that. I think he's worth more than Trump is. He's one of these guys. And every time Democrats have attempted to verbally tangle with Scott Bessent, he ends up making them look stupid. He shows up prepared. He's very sharp. He's quick on his feet. And he makes them look dumb and corrupt. And yet, they still keep trying. They still keep going at him. And at this point, you have to be aware that he's going to get you back, right? Here was Scott Bessent. Judy Chu is a representative of another one of these dirty commies. Here's how this exchange went.
1: Congresswoman, who was the president during World War I?
2: Can you... No, are you refusing to answer my question?
1: No, I'm asking, who was the president during World War I?
2: I don't know, but clearly you
1: so
2: are
1: you
2: not answering
1: the president
2: my
1: during
2: question.
1: World War I was. So, well, let me tell
2: so
1: you.
2: So I'm clearly getting the idea that you do not want to answer whether you agree with President Trump that you do not care about Americans' financial situation.
0: I don't know. Everybody knows that Woodrow Wilson was the president during World War I. That's one of those basic pieces of knowledge that everybody knows. Hey, who was the president for 90% of World War II? Everybody knows. It's FDR. Everyone knows. But not elected Democrats. And if you're a little bit disheartened that we have members like that in Congress, let me dishearten you even further. She is a representative. She is a member of the House of Representatives. The House of Representatives was created by our founders to be a representation of the peoples from various areas in the country. Specific areas inside of states would be designed as congressional districts. And the people in that congressional district, they would go to the polls and choose for themselves somebody who accurately represents them and their values in Congress. I live in Texas. If you go to rural blood red Texas, I promise you the representative going to Washington, D.C., shoots guns, has probably ridden a horse and eats barbecue because he represents rural Texans. You can love or hate this fact. I mean, I think we all hate it. Judy Chu accurately represents the morons in her district.
1: Congresswoman, who was the president during World War I?
2: Can you...
1: No,
2: are you refusing to answer my question?
1: No, I'm asking, who was the president during World War I?
2: I don't know, but clearly you
1: so
2: are
1: you
2: not answering
1: the president
2: my question.
1: During World War I was...
2: So,
1: well, let me tell
2: so
1: you.
2: So I'm clearly getting the idea that you do not want to answer whether you agree with President Trump that you do not care about America.
0: That accurately represents her district. A bunch of morons. probably America haters. We're going to get to this new poll about the percentage of Democrats that hate America, and somehow that number keeps dropping. But a bunch of morons, people who hate the country, hate it enough they never bothered to look into it. And when they go to the polls, they're not trying to vote for somebody capable who loves the country, will improve the country. God only knows what weird motivations drive them to the polls. Probably her district, I would guess, is full of foreigners who don't give a crap about the country, certainly don't give a crap about the history. They're just here to loot the place. But either way, Judy Chu accurately represents her district. And this is true of really every member of Congress you love to hate and I love to hate. Ilhan Omar accurately represents her district. AOC accurately represents the morons in the Bronx. Nancy Pelosi accurately represents the degenerates in San Francisco. These people are accurate representations of the district. The problem is the people. Do you want a brain that can remember that Woodrow Wilson was the president during World War I? That's why you need to take a male vitality stack or a female vitality stack from Chalk. If you wake up one day and you say to yourself, gosh, I can't remember who the president from World War I is, you need to sprint to chalk.com/Jesse and start some natural herbal supplements. It's about your mind. It's about your energy levels. You're about to feel better and feel better quickly. We're talking 20% increase in your T levels in 90 days. Ladies, you are not left out or forgotten. They have a female vitality stack that'll have you feeling like a new person who remembers Woodrow Wilson's name. And all you have to do is go to choq.com/Jesse and get a subscription. Do you want to sound like this?
1: Congresswoman, who was the president during World War I?
2: Can you... No, are you refusing to answer my question?
1: No, I'm asking, who was the president during World War I?
2: I don't know, but clearly you want...
0: Chuck.com/Jesse. All right? All right, we'll dwell on the America hatred. It's bad. But we'll get by somehow, some way. Next.
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8: Aid could be coming for Ukraine. I'm Lisa Lacera, Fox News. After the House passed a measure that would make another $8 billion available to Kyiv, though it still needs Senate approval. This coming after Ukraine's President Zelensky sends an open letter to Russian President Vladimir Putin asking for a one-on-one meeting. President Trump says he supports the idea.
9: I think it would be great if they met. They should get it done.
8: The president has tried to get the two sides to agree to a ceasefire, saying today they both need to make compromises. On Iran, President Trump predicted victory for the U.S., either through the military or on paper, and he says negotiations are ongoing.
9: The main parts of the deal is they can't have a nuclear weapon. The strait will open immediately.
8: On the Israel-Lebanon ceasefire, the president said it would be nice for Lebanon to have some peace. Yesterday, representatives from both countries met at the State Department, agreeing to set up areas where Iran-backed Hezbollah can't go. A California man charged with unlawful possession of explosive material at an airport after authorities say he tried to bring a bomb onto a plane in his carry-on.
10: Federal prosecutors detailing the many items found after a 49-year-old suspect from Sacramento was arrested last weekend while trying to pass through a security checkpoint at Sacramento International Airport. U.S. Attorney Eric Grant says an explosive device in a small cardboard tube with a fuse was powerful enough to damage a plane and possibly cause a loss of cabin pressure. The man also had five cell phones, including one with a 15-minute timer set to begin, a knife, lighter, and zip ties, and was wearing a face-covering scarf and latex gloves.
8: Fox's Lisa Brady. The federal complaint also accuses him of making rambling calls to the FBI, claiming he was being threatened. Gunmen have kidnapped seven students from a school in northwestern Nigeria after raiding an off-campus residence. A police spokesman says it's not clear where the students were taken. 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

Jesse Kelly Show. Another hour of the Jesse Kelly Show on a fantastic Thursday. We have, well, Democrats hate America. That's the bad news. We're winning against the LGBTQ freaks. That's the good news. We still have a bunch of creepy identical twins in this country. That's more bad news. We'll get to that. Emails, the bar, and so much more coming up in the second hour of the Jesse Kelly Show on a Thursday. And another reminder that tomorrow is Ask Dr. Jesse Friday, and you need to get your questions emailed in now to jesse@jessekellyshow.com. Let's cover an analogy. Let's do an analogy that we have done before many times, but it's been quite a while on the show, about love of country. Why it matters. What is it about it? If I take you out of America and I put you in a little village in Africa, 100 people in that village, and you know, everyone has their own little hut, and we got the restaurant hut and everything else. Got the cattle over here and the water well over there, and you get it. You got a little 100 person village in Africa. That village, the people in the village, they can survive a lot of things, bad weather, drought, war, all kinds of things. But long term, the village can't survive if a high enough percentage of people in the village hate it. And this is because, let's talk about your life and my life for a moment. Our lives and how they turn out, everything from our professional life to relationships to your physical health to everything. They are what? It's an accumulation of the decisions we make every day. You have made 100 really good decisions and 100 really bad decisions in your life. And the truth is that the good decisions you've made, you may not even recognize it, they've made your life better now. They have. Last night, I went to a crawfish boil, for instance. I went to a crawfish boil last night after we got off. I have a bunch of Louisiana guys in the neighborhood. If a Louisiana guy ever invites you to a

0: Crawfish Bowl, you go. We went over there with Ob and the boys and the neighbors, and we all sat there and broke bread and ate crawfish all night. It was wonderful. My sons hung out with me all night long, just sitting there talking to me. Now, I haven't done very many things right in my life. I know that, and I admit that. But I did something right with those boys. That my sons at 15 and 17 want to sit right by Dad and hang and talk to Dad all night long. That's what? That didn't happen yesterday. That's an accumulation of 15, 17 years of love and care, and that's that. And vice versa. You know, in the past, I've had my blood pressure tick up. I'll tell you what, I'm a little fat right now, as a matter of fact. I'm a little fat right now. That didn't happen yesterday. That's a lifetime of too much bad food, too lazy, didn't work. You see what I mean, right? Well, in the same way, that village, go back to the village. The little decisions each and every villager would make every day would either extend or shorten the life of a village, depending on whether or not they love it and appreciate it and feel blessed to be there. Patriotism is the essential element. If you walk out of your African hut and you see the fence that holds the cattle in is starting to break down and you love your village and the people in it and you're blessed to be there, you run over to the fence and you fix it really quickly to protect the food supply of the village. That's what you do. But if you hate the place and it sucks and it's evil and it's racist and it's, maybe you even run over to the fence and break it down even more. Because screw that village, right? And on a long enough timeline with enough of that village hate, the village will crumble. And on a long enough timeline with the little decisions people make every day in that village, if they love it, a high enough percentage love it, it will thrive. We are on the cusp. What a great college word, Chris. Cusp. Cusp is a great word. Anyway, we are on the cusp of something that is unbelievably cool. The 250th birthday of the United States of America is 1 month away. We are a month from celebrating 250 years on this earth. Do you know how cool that is? Think about how many Americans have died before today. None of them. None got to be around to celebrate 250 years. This is one of those cool things that should have you nerding out on patriotism. By the way, pause, quick programming note. I am already waist deep in research for an American Revolution history story. I'm going to bring you before the July 4th weekend. So I'm going to give it to, I know you've been wanting it. I'm going to give it to you. Plus, I was on vacation. I feel like I owe you a history thing anyway. Anyway, the 250th anniversary. That's sweet, right? Headline. Poll finds that fewer than 1 in 5 Democrats are proud to be Americans ahead of the country's 250th celebration. Fewer than 1 in 5? You hear this guy, Ali Velshi, on MS Now? You hear this?
1: In 1 month, America will mark the 250th anniversary of its founding. Like previous anniversaries, there is a deep unease about this. I feel a deep unease about these celebrations to which I am invited to mark the 250th anniversary of our so-called democracy.
0: A deep unease. He's deeply uneasy about it. Oh, by the way, in case you're wondering, this is the same guy who stood in front of burned buildings in Minneapolis during the St. George Floyd riots and said this.
2: Solve this problem. So I want to be clear in how I characterize this. This is mostly a protest. It is not generally speaking unruly, but fires have been started and there's a crowd that is relishing that.
0: You know, he was born in Kenya. Did you know he was actually raised in America? And this, you see, is a significant part of our problem. It's not just homegrown Democrats who have been taught to hate the United States of America. That's obviously going to be a portion of the population. We understand that. We import legions and legions and legions of foreigners with no appreciation for this country whatsoever. In fact, they hate it. This lack of gratitude, I don't know. I don't understand it. If somebody pulled me out of a dump like Somalia, I would be so grateful. In my spare time on the weekends, I'd be picking up trash on the sidewalk. Instead, these people come here and steal everything they get their hands on, and their main representative in Congress craps on the country every other day. I don't understand it, but this is a huge problem for the United States of America. Legions and legions of people, foreign and domestic, reside inside our borders, and they hate the friggin' place. And they're taught to hate it in schools, and they're taught to hate it by Hollywood, and they're taught to hate it by Democrats. You get this crap all day, every day.
3: She deserves to read diverse books and the accurate telling of American history. My daughter, she deserves to be celebrated for her melanated skin.
0: You know how truly damaging that is for the country? That is how people speak now. That is how a high enough percentage of this population thinks. Terrible. Absolutely terrible. All right, you know what? Let's do some emails. We got to clear out a bunch of room for tomorrow. Oh, one more word on that before I get to the emails. These people, they sure are enriching the country. Keep in mind, before I play this from Dr. Oz, that Columbus is one of these Somali hubs in the United States of America.
4: Unfortunately, this area around Columbus is responsible in Franklin County for one-third of all of the $1.5 billion spent on home health care in Ohio. Think about that. A third of all of the money spent on home health care in the entire great state of Ohio is generated here. That's three times what you would expect. There's a road very close to where we are, 288 home health care facilities in that several block area on that one road. Again, it defies belief. Some of these buildings were vacant. You wouldn't put anybody up in those buildings, not certainly the place that would house home health care. Now, this is a mecca for Somalian populations. It's a hub for the Nepalese and Bhutanese populations. These are insular groups, but we are naive to think that practices that were felt to be commonplace in other parts of the world wouldn't come to this great country if we didn't pay attention to some of the program integrity issues, which were ignored en masse with the prior administration.
0: That's how looters operate, not patriots. All right, we will get to emails, but let me get to your pain first. What hurts on you every day? 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

0: Jesse Kelly Show on a fantastic Thursday. I owe you emails because tomorrow is going to be a lot of them, right? Hey, Jesse, I know we're gaining several seats after redrawing congressional maps in some states, but the same effect might happen to the Communist Party. That's why I believe if we stop being lazy and show up every single voting date, we'll make a real difference. Because as you always say, the Communist Party without FFC, fraud, foreigners, and cheating is nothing. Tell me your thoughts, please. Okay, so on redistricting wars, let me clarify this, because a lot of people, it's such a nerdy political thing. And I'm honestly a little bit embarrassed that I even know it. So here it is. You understand that in your state, there are different congressional districts, right? Although I think Wyoming only has one. That's another story. In your state, there are different congressional districts, depending on the distribution of the population. Each congressional district is supposed to have roughly a certain amount of people. And I'd be lying if I told you what that number is. I think it's 600,000, but obviously there's a big variance in it. But every state's supposed to be divided up into that, so you have a representative. You want someone to represent you and how dumb you are.
1: Congresswoman, who was the president during World War I?
0: Yeah, exactly. I'm not going into that again. All right. Now, if you're a communist and you're not necessarily concerned about the will of the people or anything like that, if you're a communist, you want power so you can use it to punish your enemies and reward your friends. Power is all you care about. It's all you care about. What do you do if your state has 10 congressional districts and 5 of those are going to Republicans? Now, maybe you would say to yourself, well, that's fine. You have half. I mean, isn't that fair? 50-50. But remember, the communist, he does not think like you think. It is a religion of domination and destruction. The communist has to have everything 100% or he's unsatisfied. You probably don't think that way, and that's very healthy that you do not think that way, but that's how communists think. When communists look at their state that has 10 congressional districts, they say to themselves, what do we have to do? How do we have to lie, cheat, or steal to get all 10 of these districts, right? And beyond that, they'll even go to lengths like race-based districts. It's not hard to figure out why they did this. Black people vote Democrat roughly 90-92% of the time in the United States of America. So if you're a Democrat, if you're a communist and you want power, you just make it all about race so the people don't know what it's actually about. And you say things like, black people deserve representation. Why can't black people be represented? And you have states that this has been happening. You've been governed like this. You have states in the United States of America who draw congressional districts exclusively for black people. They'll just carve some weird looking district to get as many black people in that district as possible to make sure they get a black representative. Yes, it's been that bad. Either way, you get the idea. They've been doing a lot of things for a very, very, very long time to squeeze all the juice out of that orange. Now, I said an orange in juice because I wanted to make sure you understood the analogy. It's finite. You know, you've only got one state. The district lines, yeah, you can tweak a little here and you can tweak a little there. And maybe we should carve this out a little or carve that out a little. You can tweak, but you can only tweak so much. There's only so much juice in the orange. Here in the year 2026, the communists have been aggressively moving on this issue for decades. They're not Johnny come lately on this like we are. Decades they've been working on this. Remember, Democrats do politics like professionals. We do it like amateurs. That's what it is. Decades they've been working on it. Now they're at a place where they can't do much else. Although there are some states, California or this or that, where you could carve this out and carve out this Republican seat, but most of the juice has been squeezed out of that orange. Well, if you're a Democrat, the bad news is here. what do you do if Republicans wake up and decide they're going to stop being doormats and they're going to start playing the game? What do you do if red states step up and decide, nope, we're redrawing our district, no more Democrats? Then we had the Supreme Court recently give us a huge win and say, race-based districts, that's racist. You can't do that. We're not doing race-based districts. There's no, you can't do that anymore. My point is your fear about the communists jumping in and do it too, it's kind of unfounded. It's not totally unfounded. It's not like it's a dumb email. Because they can do it, and they are doing it in places like California. Hey, we've got a couple GOP districts. Remember, you saw recently what they tried to do in Virginia, where they tried to cut out every Republican district except for one. The Virginia Supreme Court shot that down because it was blatantly illegal. But you understand, they're still going to try, and they'll get some wins. But now that Republicans are playing the game, I'm not saying we're going to keep the House in the midterms. I'm not saying that. I don't want to make a prediction like that until I see what the economy's like close to the midterms, what gas prices are like. We got to wait till we get closer. I'm not making predictions like that. But I can tell you now for a fact, if there are losses, there aren't going to be as many because of this. And if by chance we keep the House, maybe we tie, possibly gain a seat or two. I don't know that that's realistic, but I hope. It's going to be in large part due to the fact that Republicans decided to start playing the game. That's a wonderful thing. Speaking of the game, a little bit more on California fraud if you want to know how Democrats run your area. Next. Good news. The greatest test of the American spirit is upon us now. Why is this good news? Because throughout American history, high testosterone men thrive in times of chaos and uncertainty. Every red-blooded American man runs toward great trials and challenges. Communist big tech companies are trying to destroy American jobs. War in the Middle East is intensifying. Fertility rates are plummeting. And worst of all, there's a relentless 24/7 propaganda campaign aimed to demoralize us and break our will. Communists want to tear down Western civilization itself. With the constant bashing of masculinity, estrogens and plastic, which is everywhere, and the junk in our food and water supply, it's no wonder the average testosterone levels are half of what they were 50 years ago. 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

0: Amazing Thursday. Don't forget that tomorrow's Ask Dr. Jesse Friday, and you need to get your questions emailed in now to jesse@jessekellyshow.com. So Trump came out, this is a headline in the New York Post. Trump claims Democrats are, quote, trying to steal California primaries, and he launches a probe into sluggish vote counts. If you haven't been following along, quick 30-second recap. There's a mayoral race we're all kind of watching. Los Angeles, Karen Bass is a committed communist who had communist training in Cuba. She's the current mayor of our second biggest city. That's generally not ideal. L.A. is one of the most dangerous places I've been in recent years. I was shocked at the filth. It was really, really bad there. Spencer Pratt, some former reality TV star. I'm not really familiar with his career, but reality TV guy. His home burns down in the Palisades. He steps up and he starts running. And he's really good at it, I should note. Really, really good at it. He's sharp. He's funny. He's got great campaign ads. He's working very hard. He's getting himself out there in the community. There are three people in the race: Karen Bass, Spencer Pratt, and some dirty socialist who's on the city council. The votes come in initially. Spencer Pratt's up. Up. And then every single second from that time, he has gone down and down and down and down. And now, the last time I checked, because of the new votes that have come in, some markets, some prediction markets are saying they don't know that Spencer Pratt is even going to advance to the runoff in November. We also have a Republican race in California, a gubernatorial race in California. Two Republicans, two Democrats. There's more than that, but in general, it's two Republicans, two Democrats. All right. I don't like our odds there either. My California friends tell me Republicans probably top out at 43-44% of the vote in a gubernatorial race in California. I brought all that up because I wanted to read something, at least a portion of it. And it's a little bit long, but it's not only extremely informative, it tracks with the California political people I talk to all the time and how so much of this fraud actually works. How do they do things? And I thought if you're a nerdy detail person, you might enjoy learning at least some of how Democrats steal elections. The longer they are in control of an area, the more systems they will put into place to ensure they cannot possibly lose. Hey, Jesse. In California, each county has up to July 3rd to send in results for the June 26th primary election. July 3rd is what she just said. That's the same in every election cycle. That's a whole month. After 4 weeks, it's easy to forget by then there was an election. Everyone has moved on, and then the election is forgotten. I think the Democrats like it this way. Pause. I talked to John Phillips about this earlier. John Phillips is a radio host out of California. He's a friend of mine. But I talked to him about this specific thing. It's a very sharp email. She clearly knows what she's talking about. And John said, don't discount the fact that they can never announce a winner or a leader on opening night. And he laid this out. He said, hey, Jesse, I want you to picture this moment. LA has an election on Tuesday. Spencer Pratt, who was in the lead, is declared the winner of that little, you know, the runoff portion, the primary portion of it. They declare Spencer Pratt the winner. What happens then? Well, let me tell you what happens. Spencer Pratt has a big rally that night. It would be scheduled ahead of time. His face would be all over the television as he gave a victory speech. His victory speech would be all rah, rah stuff. We're going to save LA. We're going to clean up the streets, all these other things. Spencer Pratt's face is all over the newspapers. He's on Fox News, CNN. He's doing all these things because, of course, he's the declared winner that night. And what does that do? It creates one of the most important things in life that's hard to get, but you always want it. It creates momentum. From there, Spencer Pratt has campaign donations coming in from everywhere because people are excited. He can win. I want to be part of this whole thing. That's how campaigns work. Soon there's a line out the door at every campaign office of people. Hey, I'd love to volunteer. Can I knock on doors? I want to be part of the get out the vote effort. Give me my Spencer Pratt t-shirt. That moment with Spencer Pratt it creates this groundswell that can very well carry you to an election win. You want that moment. But let's say, for the sake of argument, you already have a system in place where you understand the late votes are going to go your way. The late votes, they're pretty much all going to go your way. Let's say you're a communist and you've worked very hard to put this system into place. How's this working out, by the way? I got this one from Mama Dad, a Republican. 39.3% of the vote in. You ready for this? Karen Bass had 117,579 votes. Pratt had 86,323. By the time that number got to 42.4%, 3% more, Karen Bass had 130,429 votes. Spencer Pratt had 86,323. They got in an extra roughly 13,000 votes. They came in late. Not a single one went to Spencer Pratt. If you're a communist and you've spent years putting systems and people in place that will allow you to steal any election you want over a long enough period of time, all you really have to do is do enough to deny him that big campaign rally on election night, and then you can really sit back and put your hands behind your head and have yourself a margarita, because you've already done the work. You've paid out the money. You've put the systems in place. And from now, every single day, the numbers are all going to work in your favor. And this is not a story about LA. This is not a story about California. This is how every Democrat-run jurisdiction in the United States of America runs, if it's been run by Democrats for long enough. You know, if you had a Republican government for the last 10 years and Democrats came in last election, you don't have a system like that in place. But in a place like LA, New York, Chicago, Connecticut, all kinds of places like this, you know what you have in place? You've had a communist local government, a communist state government, communist county governments, all up and down the line. Every layer of power has been controlled by communists, and they don't sit on power. They use power to keep it and get more of it. If your area has been controlled by Democrats for a long enough period of time, there's a chance that you don't have a chance. You know, you're welcome to run against Joseph Stalin and the Soviet Union. Did you know that? Did you know he had to run for office? You know that? Did you know there were people who opposed him? People in the opposition party? They ran. Absolutely. Man, boy, did they get crushed at the polls. Wild. What is that line? Oh, it was a Joseph Stalin line. All that matters is who counts the votes. I'm paraphrasing, but that's how it goes. I will continue on this nerdy detail email before we get back to other things. Hang on.
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7: Amazon is unveiling a new AI robot that obeys verbal commands. Monica Nelson reports.
8: The global giant revealed its new mobile robot at an Amazon fulfillment center near London and said the next generation Proteus can respond to conversational prompts. The vice president of Amazon Robotics says, you tell it what needs to be done, and it figures out the priority, the route, and the timing. The new Proteus will be rolling through Amazon fulfillment centers across Europe starting early next year. The current Proteus models are being used in 25 U.S. warehouses where it operates only in the docking areas.
7: Uber says they're putting 500 vehicles on the road with a plan to collect data. They'll use specialized cars to scoop up real-time driving data that can be shared with partners like Waymo. 50 of those 500 cars should be rolling out by the end of this summer. And GitLab is cutting 14% of its workforce, and it's giving all the credit to AI. The company says they're partnering with an unnamed AI lab to retool their infrastructure. Tech Report, I'm Matt Mattinson.

0: Jesse Kelly Show on a wonderful Thursday. So I just mentioned that Stalin line about who counts the votes. I'll get back to the nerdy email in a moment about Democrat election cheating, but Jewish producer Chris dug this one up. I had totally forgotten about this. You know, Joe Biden, yeah, he did a lot of damage to the country as he sat in the corner and the communists destroyed the place. But he was beneficial in a lot of ways. And one of those ways is Joe Biden was always too stupid to keep everything quiet. Remember, he would reveal the identity of secret military units he wasn't supposed to acknowledge the existence of. Remember when that one reporter asked Joe Biden about that pipeline, the Nord Stream 2 pipeline, that mysteriously got a bunch of holes in it? And Joe Biden had previously said, well, I mean, if Russia goes in with the tanks, we would take it out. So back to counting of the votes. Joe Biden, because he's old, stupid, brain doesn't work anymore. Actually, I take that back. It's just because he's Joe Biden, because he's always been like this. Well, he came out and laid it out for you.
1: Like every other major civil rights bill that came along, if we missed the first time, we can come back and try it a second time. We miss this time. And the state legislative bodies continue to change the law, not as to who can vote, but who gets to count the vote. Count the vote. Count the vote. It's about election subversion.
0: Thanks, Joe, for repeating it a couple times, too. So back to the email. You want to know how Democrat corruption works in your area? This is not just California, but she lays it out here nicely. This is what she says. As someone who has observed ballot processing in Fresno County, about the third week after the closing of Election Day, when all ballots have been tabulated, suddenly 6,000 uncounted ballots show up. Apparently, paid workers go door to door to validate ballots sent in with no signature or with mismatched signatures. I am told that this process favors the party that paid for it. That would be the Democrats. This is how Republican candidates' lead at closing on Election Day becomes Dems' lead 4 weeks later. I have watched this happen over and over. I believe that the four-week delay gives Democrats time to see how many votes they need for their candidate to win and find the ballots they need to win. I'm not going to go on and read the rest of this. It was an excellent, excellent email, and thank you for it. But I thought that really drove it home because I have heard that same story time and time and time and time again. That's why communists love mail-in ballots. Remember, in places like France, that's banned. In civilized countries around the world, there are no mail-in ballots. But Democrats, of course, love them. And that's also why, haven't you found it a little bit revealing that Democrats across the country are always fighting to get a longer extension on when ballots can be counted? Why? Because the communists have put into place systems that allow them to steal elections if they are given enough time. All the ballots that come in late always help Democrats and always hurt Republicans because communists steal elections. I thought you just might want to hear that. I thought it was pretty revealing. Anyway, let's listen to Senator Eric Schmidt because it makes me feel better. We have some real studs in the Senate now.
2: Mass migration drove up the cost of living for the American people. More deportations will bring that down. For years, Washington treated immigration as a border issue alone. It is that, but it's also a pocketbook issue. It shows up in rent, wages, down payments, crowded schools, strained hospitals, and city budgets buckling under the policies their citizens never voted for. Illegal aliens do not stay at the border. They went to New York City, Chicago, Denver, towns and suburbs all across this country, into the same labor markets, housing markets, classrooms, emergency rooms, and public benefit systems already under strain. Americans are forced into a bidding war with the entire world.
0: Isn't it wonderful that we have senators who talk like that now? Hey, part-time Bronco, if memory serves me, the policy of the United States has always been that we do not negotiate with terrorists. The Trump administration has been negotiating with a terrorist nation for about 6 weeks. Hamas was about to be completely destroyed by Israel when he saved them with his 20-point plan. He also just saved Hezbollah from destruction by ordering Israel to stop their attacks on Hezbollah in Lebanon. Is President Trump pro-terrorist? If not, why does he keep saving them from destruction? I don't understand. All right. Let me try to explain this from Trump's perspective as best as I possibly can, because if you are one of these people who wants Israel to go kill every member of Hamas and every member of Hezbollah, that's a completely reasonable way to think. I get all that. Jihadi terrorist organizations, they're launching rockets into Israel. Just let them go. Just let them go. Just let them go. Why is Trump holding him back? Why does Trump get on the phone with Netanyahu and say, freaking stop? Well, some of this is going to be hard to hear. Too bad. So sad. Donald Trump is the president of the United States of America. Okay. He is not the president of the world. He does feel, as president of the United States of America, he does feel clearly a certain obligation to get things in order in the world. When he sees something out of whack, he's going to use trade deals, the military, various means to get things in line. So I'm not calling him an isolationist. He's very clearly not an isolationist. My point in saying that he's the president of the United States of America is this. His chief concern is and should be the United States of America. That's how leaders of nations should conduct themselves. The leader of Canada should care most about Canada. Mexico, Mexico. France, France. Israel, Israel. Honestly, Iran, Iran. You on down the line, that's how leaders are supposed to operate, all right? Now, I want you to keep that in mind. Set aside the Hamas and Hezbollah for a second. I want you to keep that in mind. Did you hear what ExxonMobil just said? ExxonMobil came out and they said oil reserves are almost gone. If oil reserves are gone, we are going to see $150 a gallon per barrel for oil. You remember that spike in gas prices we just had when you were paying $4 or $5 a gallon? That was when oil spiked to like $95, $100. Now, maybe you're sitting there saying, it's worth it, it's worth it, it's worth it. Now, stay with me here. I want to explain something. I totally get it if you feel that way. I'm not arguing, but I'm explaining something that maybe is not hit home for you. $150 a barrel oil. If that number is real, if there is a chance it gets to that, $150 a barrel oil, it's not just you paying $6, $7 a gallon at the pump. It's not only that. That is probably a global recession that would kill people by the million. Do you understand that? In America, you can't afford to go to work. Our economy grinds to a halt and we fall into a recession. In other parts of the world, $150 a barrel oil means people are starving to death en masse. It is, I'll tell you what, I'll elaborate more in a second. Maybe you should look at that phone of yours, pick it up, and do a little Google search. I want you to go look up your mobile provider in Pride Month. Just look that up. Your mobile provider, whoever it is, in Pride Month. You paid for that. I have Pure Talk. The CEO of Pure Talk, he did two tours in Vietnam with MacVSog. Pure Talk, whenever they give back to veterans. Pure Talk hires Americans. Nobody does that anymore. Pure Talk does. Pure Talk will save you a fortune. Pure Talk's on the exact same 5G network. There is no reason not to switch. And the only reason you could probably come up with is, well, it's going to be a pain. It's going to be a pain. That's the great news. While you're speaking to a pleasant American on the phone, it only takes about 10 minutes. They're nice, and you don't need a new phone. You don't need a new phone number. You don't get it. It's all by phone. They'll mail you something. Done. Done. Pick up your phone if you want to make the switch and dial #250 and say Jesse Kelly. #250, say Jesse Kelly, switch to Pure Talk. All right, so we have a bunch in the final hour and there's no way I'm going to get to all of it. Hang on.
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6: Optimistic. I'm Sue Guzman, Fox News. President Trump continuing to express optimism about Iran, detailing the conditions of the ongoing negotiations.
7: The main parts of the deal is they can't have a nuclear weapon. The strait will open immediately.
6: His comments come a day after the House approved a war powers resolution that would halt U.S. military action against Iran. It was a rare loss for the president in the House after four Republicans joined Democrats in that vote. Ukraine's president posting a letter to Russia's president Thursday, calling for direct talks to end the conflict.
8: Ukrainian President Volodymyr Zelensky issues a direct challenge to Russian President Vladimir Putin, declaring enough of war. In an open letter posted on the Ukrainian president's website, Zelensky told Putin, "The choice is yours now. Peace or a prolonged conflict." The long, detailed letter blames Putin personally for the war, but also offers a path forward through direct talks between the two leaders. Zelensky called for a ceasefire, a prisoner exchange, and a negotiated end to the war, while making it clear Ukraine will keep fighting if talks fail. Carmen Roberts, Fox News.
6: Meanwhile, Putin told international reporters in St. Petersburg that talks do not require a ceasefire. House on Thursday passing legislation that would aid Ukraine and sanction key elements of the Russian economy. The move overrides objections from Republican leaders who warn the bill will undermine negotiations designed to achieve a comparable but stronger measure. Measure now heads to the Senate, where is it expected to face an uphill battle. And the United States has imposed sanctions on Cuba's President Miguel Diaz Canel, along with four other individuals. That's according to a filing Thursday on the U.S. Treasury Department website. Sanctions come after President Trump signed an executive order expanding sanctions against the island. 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
11: 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I'm Christian Spicer. I'm a writer, podcaster, and a huge fan of The Last of Us. In this show, we'll be recapping the story of part one while diving deep into the making of. We'll be talking to people like writer and creative director Neil Druckmann.
12: At first, they don't like each other. 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
11: You'll hear from voice actors like Ashley Johnson and Troy Baker.
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11: And we'll be talking to some of the developers who created the game from the ground up.
15: And I could

on an amazing, fantastic Thursday. Remember, if you miss any part of the show, you can download it, iHeart, Spotify, iTunes. All right, so I'm back to this email. Guy writes in an email, very heartfelt, says, why is Trump keep stepping in to save terrorists? Is he pro-terrorist? Why won't he let Israel wipe out Hamas? Why won't he let Israel wipe out Hezbollah? Okay, so I'm coming back to something, and I know it may not be something you want to hear, because when you talk about things like terrorist organization and these countries that want to commit genocide and things like that, you know what kind of sounds lame? When you bring up gas prices, sometimes if you feel passionate about that issue, that sounds lame. What I'm trying to explain to you is that Donald Trump, as the president of the United States of America, he would understand something, and he would understand it clearly. He probably got it anyway, but he would have advisors that explain this to him. $150 a barrel oil is not just you paying too much at the pump, getting angry. Maybe you're going to vote Democrat in November or something dumb like that. That is probably an American recession. Our economy dive bombs into a recession. And an American recession, remember, it's such a global economy now that when we have a depression, everyone has a depression. When we have a recession, everyone has a recession. Now we're the largest, most powerful, richest country on the planet. Let's say we go into a recession. If it's bad here, it's catastrophic in other parts of the globe. Famine, drought, civil war, $150 a barrel oil. Do not dismiss it as, well, I could pay a little more at the pump. That is not what it means. The global commodity that powers the planet, if it becomes unaffordable for various countries around the planet, will kill people, lots of them, lots of them. I am not saying that to say Trump is 100% right or 100% wrong. I'm not taking a position on it. But if you look at this Hamas-Hezbollah stuff, and you say to yourself, well, why are you holding back Israel? Hezbollah sucks and Hamas sucks. They do suck. Freaking evil bunch of dirtball jihadis. They do suck. Donald Trump, as the president, has to consider more than just Hamas, more than just Hezbollah. He has been desperately, it's obvious he's desperate. I told people a long time ago he was desperate. He has been desperately seeking out a deal here so he can pack up and leave, because he has to have the

0: Strait of Hormuz open so shipping can go through it unmolested. He has to have it. He also, and I hate that this is the case, he also cannot afford to bomb out all the oil facilities in Iran because it takes them off the global market for, well, I don't want to say forever, for a very, very long time. These solutions that people are selling you on, why doesn't he just bomb this and blow this up and boo that? They don't understand at all what they're actually saying, and Donald Trump does. That's why he came out today. He's talking about the ceasefire thing because people are mad. But why are you still calling it a ceasefire? Iran's launching drones.
1: How do you define ceasefire?
2: Pretty much the way it is. It's a different part of the world. You know, I'd say in that part of the world, ceasefire is when you're shooting in a more moderate manner.
0: One, that's very, very funny and very, very true. And two, look, it's headline, Israel and Lebanon agree to a ceasefire. Donald Trump, in a vacuum, doesn't want Israel to stop blowing up Hezbollah. In a vacuum, that's not what he wants. It's not. Donald Trump, in a vacuum, doesn't want Israel to stop blowing up Hamas. In a vacuum, that's not what he wants. But Donald Trump can't operate in a vacuum because he's the president of the United States of America. He has to consider the larger implications of absolutely everything. And in Trump's mind, the larger implications are, I need a deal. I need to get out of this mess I walked us into. That's how he thinks. You can disagree with that way of thinking, and I get it. There is nothing that brings out more passion in people than this thing. I'll show up tomorrow to, granted, a million Ask Dr. Jesse emails, jesse@jessekellyshow.com, and I'll show up to a bunch of people who feel so strongly about this on all sides of it. I don't care. What if they get a nuke? No, Jesse, screw Israel. Those dirty Jews. I'll show up to all kinds of emails of all across the spectrum tomorrow. And that's fine. You email me whatever you want. I couldn't possibly care less. That's fine. You can have your say. But that's how Trump sees it, all right? Want some good news? This is from the Daily Wire. Conservatives are winning the war against LGBT ideology, a major poll shows. I'm not going to go into nerdy details. Who gives a crap about that? Let me just tell you that this rainbow filth that spread everywhere.
3: Why are you gay?
0: All the time. And it eventually reached such a peak that it's on Sesame Street and it's in your sports team. And I know all that stuff still exists. It only got to that level because the right allowed it. Because the right decided, I don't want to be called a bigot. I don't want to make anyone feel bad. I want to be inclusive. I want to be tolerant. I want to be that. It only reached the level it reached because we never engaged. Then they pushed too far, as communists always do. And soon you can't walk into Target without seeing chest binders for your teenage daughter. Then COVID happened. And you find out your kid's third grade math teacher is a dirty lesbian communist who tells him America sucks. And then you realized, wait a minute, I have to step in. Now that we're stepping in, we'll win in the end. Now let's save a baby's life. I know that abortion is never in the news anymore. And there are some things that that we get used to, terrible things that we get used to as a society that we've just come to accept because they're so common. And that's abortion. We've come to accept that every day women are killing their babies. I just saw a post on social media this morning. I believe he was a filmmaker. A guy came out and just announced publicly that he and his wife just aborted their baby. Just put a long post up about it. It was one of the most heartbreaking, horrible things I've ever seen. 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
0: Good news. 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

fantastic Thursday. And don't forget, you can email the show your love, your hate, your death threats, but most importantly, your Ask Dr. Jesse questions for tomorrow. Jesse@jessekellyshow.com. Before I get to twins, because I have a real bone to pick with them, I want to get to this. The economy. Ever since the 1960s, the American economy, as we've talked about many, many times before, has been slowly but surely been taken away from America and Americans and handed to cheap foreigners. It just has. Those factories that dried up is, it's not necessarily accurate. They went to China. They got sent overseas. That plant that used to really hold your town up, it still exists. Now it's in Bangladesh. Right? That was done to the American people. Now that's the stuff we sent overseas. Let's talk about here. Here in the United States of America, there has been something happening for a very long time, and we can just be very open and honest about it because it's 100% true. And both parties, for various reasons, often differing reasons, both parties have participated in it. And here's how it works. You get somebody from, we'll call it China, because I just read a story about this today from China. You get somebody from China, guy from China, and he somehow rises to be CEO of a company here in the United States of America. Well, he's not just here to make it rich, you see. He, through his training and upbringing and everything else, feels that he has a duty to other people in China. So, how does this work? Well, he goes to his company and he says, hey, you 5,000 Americans, you're all fired. And then he goes to the federal government and he says, oh man, wouldn't you look at that? I am short a few thousand employees. I need some H-1Bs. I'm really, really looking for some people from China. And soon, it started out as the CEO. 5 years later, you look at the whole chart of all the leadership in the country and they're all named Chu. Because they're all Chinese, because he took over a company and turned the company into an ethnic racket dedicated to his countrymen. He fired the Americans and gave it to his countrymen. People from India, this happens a lot in the United States of America, a lot, and there's all kinds of documentation on it. And if any of this offends you, remember, you can write it, you can email it, and I still won't give a crap because it's true. And it is something that is actually promoted by the Indian government. So before you send me your whiny email, go look it up. And that something is this. Turn American companies into an ethnic racket. Take it over, fire the Americans, H-1Bs from India. The H-1Bs from India not only come here, visa, work, attempt to bring families over here. And then, of course, what's in it for the Indian government? They're sending money back home. Remittances is a big deal. This is not just India and China, by the way. Those are two of the biggest offenders. But this is happening across the United States of America. Did you know there's like one family that owns 70% of the hotels in the country? You know their last name isn't Johnson? Okay, so we're not going to get off on that for now. Now, what's the political angle here? You know that politics, it runs on money. Don't bother with this naive, childlike way of thinking that we got to get the money out of politics. That's not possible. It has always been part of politics. In the Mongol society, it was part of politics. Rome, you name it. Money is part of it. The exchange of gifts, you got a campaign. It costs money to run a campaign. Politicians want to raise money. Lots of it. Political causes want to raise money. Some of this ethnic racket, these people in these ethnic rackets, they understand that it's really important they don't get crossways with American politicians. So they write large checks. Not just the Democrats. Sorry.
they write large checks to Republicans as well. And they'll sit back and they'll let, hey, go on a rant about illegals. That's all fine. Yeah, yeah. Talk about Trende Aragua on the campaign trail. No. All that stuff's fine. Yeah, go get him, Trump. Go get him, Trump. Go get him, Republican, whoever you are. Yeah. Get those illegals out of here. Whoa. H-1Bs. Hands off, sir. Remember, I raised you $500,000 for your campaign. Remember, I own every 7-Eleven in this area. I'm worth $200 million. I can fund your future campaigns. I don't want to hear any more H-1B visa talk out of you. And therefore, every time we start to make some headway on things like this, it seems like two steps forward and one step back. Donald Trump understands everything I just said is true. He's talked about it before, but he's talked about it in different ways. Sometimes he'll come out and say it's not good, and then sometimes he'll come out and say, well, Americans don't have the talent. Well, what's happening there? Well, what's happening there is he steps up on stage and he says this H-1B thing where we're firing Americans and hauling in a bunch of people from China, that doesn't work anymore. And the second he walks off the stage, he looks at his phone and he has 25 text messages from his billionaire buddies explaining to him why H-1Bs are the greatest thing in the world and all these Americans are too stupid and lazy anyway. And so then he comes out the next day and sits down and says, well, Americans don't even have the talent. Donald Trump, in one of the good steps, it's a nice step, but a good step, Donald Trump floated something. $100,000 H-1B visa fee. Because let's be clear about the H-1B stuff. It's not only ethnic racket. That's really the main driver behind it. But a lot of it is also, it's giving business leaders what they really kind of want if they don't have any morality. They want slave labor. Everybody historically wants slave labor. Why? It doesn't cost a thing. And guess what? You don't have to hear him whining about overtime. I can't do these hours. I can't. The commute's too bad. No. You're a slave. Sit there and code, slave. These companies, when they sponsor the H-1B visa guy, they get more than just control of him sitting at the desk. They essentially own him. And if he doesn't want to be owned, then he has to go back to India. So he has to sit there and take it. Companies want slave labor. So Trump said, hey, look, you're firing Americans. Then you're paying these foreigners pennies on the dollar. So we're going to put into place a $100,000 H-1B visa fee. You want to start hiring all these H-1Bs? Fine. You stroke me a check for $100,000, trying to balance the fiscal scales, right? So maybe it doesn't look as good on the bottom line. Headline from Bloomberg, Homeland's Mullen, that would be Mark Wayne Mullen, signals flexibility on $100,000 H-1B visa fees. I'm not saying we're done. He signaled flexibility. I'm not saying it's the end of the world. I'm genuinely not saying that. I just wanted to lay out what the racket was, and I also really wanted to clarify why it's so difficult, and it's going to be difficult to get changes in this policy. We have decades now where that's how business has been done in this country, and we're going to have to get off that drug. The drug of foreign labor is killing us. We have to get ourselves off that drug, no question about it, but as you know, well, hopefully you don't know, but as you probably know, it can be dangerous and painful to get off of drugs. It's going to be a tough slog. Nevertheless, America is for Americans, period. Super Sure is for you. 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

0: It is the Jesse Kelly Show on a wonderful Thursday. And while you can download the show on iHeart, Spotify, iTunes, if you miss any of it, that doesn't change the fact we have to talk about something that is a crisis, potential crisis. And that is the creepiness of identical twins. What, Chris? I need to get this off my chest, okay? We had a set of identical twins in my high school. Not going to tell you their names. All right, they were good dudes. Sounds good, right? They dressed the same. They played the same sports. They did everything the same. I'm looking at a headline here. Identical twin doctors return to lead the hometown hospital ER. And this is supposed to be what, something I celebrate? So you both had to go to medical school? I bet you money. You know what? I don't even have to look. I guarantee they went to the same medical school. And I'll tell you what, I'll take it a step further. I bet you they had to room together. I bet you they've done every single thing together. They probably pee together at this point in time. And now, it's not like one could go to this school and get his medical degree and then maybe go over to this hospital or I'm going to be a pediatrician. And then the other one's all, no, I'm going to be in oncology or a brain surgeon or something. No. It has to be the same specialty. It has to be the same town. It has to be the same hospital. Why does everything have to be the same? What, Chris? Chris said, think about the pranks you could pull. Yeah, I got it. I understand. They look the same, so you can fool people. I understand. I got that. Are we finally ready to admit this is some sort of a genetic aberration here? What, Chris? We can have honest conversations. They are always, I've seen girls like this, same way. Identical twin girls, boys. They always have to do everything the same. Dress the same, look the same, talk the same, go to the same school, everything the same. But what? Why? Why? I don't know, but I find it creepy and I had to get that off my chest. What? I don't know if you're aware of the situation, the guy says. Jesse was talking about how flying American flags is now putting people in danger. This Vietnam veteran was beaten to death because of flying flags and supporting the president. I heard about this story out of California. Guy had a Trump-themed home. You know, it was all Trumped out. And apparently got confronted about it, from what I understand, and beaten to death about it. And it's just heartbreaking. It's terrible. But we have to understand that that is how communists think now. That is how Democrats think now. Democrats believe that violence is a necessary part of politics. That is how they think. That's how they operate. It's a necessary part of politics. It's how they talk when they get together. I wish someone would kill him. I hope he'd die. Why can't someone just kill him? I wish the assassin had hit. And they talk about it so often and so casually that now it doesn't take long until you find someone who's broken down enough that he'll go act on all the things Democrats talk about all the time. Democrats talk about it all the time. They are comfortable with violence. Mao famously said all political power comes from the barrel of a gun. It's just not something that's bad to them. It's a necessary thing. It's how they think. I wish it wasn't this way. But you have to understand, if you are around Democrats, you need to be on your guard. You do. If you go to some sort of a political rally for the right, so a conservative rally, a Trump rally, whatever it is, wherever you are, and I'm not saying don't go. I want you to go. Go be around other like-minded people. Go make friends. Go form a community. I want you to go. You need to go with a certain level of awareness. You need to be aware that there is quite possibly a counter-protest or at least one counter-protester who looks at you and thinks you're a Nazi and thinks you deserve to die or be hurt very severely. That Breitbart article I talked about a long time ago. I mean, my goodness, it's the short version now. In Trump's first 4 years, there were 395 cases nationwide of Trump supporters being assaulted or murdered by Democrats across the country. 395, not five, 390. That's all the time. That's more than one a day. That's how they think about politics. Chris just said nearly every 3 days. Chris, there's 365 days a year. It is 4 years. I did say that, didn't I? Dang it. That sucks. Well, this is why I had to drop algebra at community college. That's exactly why. Anti-ICE protesters who stormed Minnesota church service with Don Lemon won't face state charges because, of course, when you're a communist, a street animal, the understanding is quite clear. You commit the crimes, you get out there and you take it into account, your risk tolerance.
1: We might call this getting strike ready. I think of it as getting a strike ready or street ready. And part of that is understanding our own strength. And as we develop that strength, being able to assess our risk tolerance, because we know that risk tolerance increases as the severity of the situation increases and as our own understanding of what's happening increases. So overall, the more we understand what's effective, what the risks are, and who's ready to participate.
0: But who would go out and do that if you're just going to be thrown into prison? All right, so you want me to go out? There's some pro-lifers on the street corner. You want me to go throw some things at them? Maybe even take a stick and beat one of them. All right, but man, I don't want to go to prison for 10 years. Food sucks. I'm going to get beat up in there. Well, that's where the elite communists step in. They provide the legal protection for the street animals. Let me again remind you that the Attorney General of the United States of America, the top law enforcement officer in the country under Joe Biden, announced that he couldn't find the people who were firebombing pregnancy centers because, and I quote, well, they're doing it at night. They were wearing masks. There's nothing else we can do. Elite communists provide protection for street communists to do their thing. They work together. Jesse, my wife brought up ice makers today, and I thought of your show. We don't have ice in this house. The fridge and base housing doesn't have a built-in ice maker. Every time we use ice cube trays, the cubes flavor our beverages in a bad way, so we go without. Today, my wife was drinking water and said it would be nice to cool our drinks with ice from an ice maker. I immediately thought of your stories about ice makers and them being a status symbol. These words have never been more true. Go out and get your wife an ice maker. I'm telling you, I wasn't just doing a bit. I have ice water all day when I am home. Nice, cold ice all day. And I know what it's like with the trays because I actually have the trays as well. And you're right. They get there's a funky, Chris, what is that funky taste? I don't know what it is. It's got to be something terrible for you. And there's some kind of chemical process or something. There'll be some science nerd who will email in and let us know. But they do. I mean, I'm an ice cube tray man, but they have a funky taste. An ice maker churns out freezing cold goodness all day. One more segment.
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21: It is the Jesse Kelly Show, final segment of the Jesse Kelly Show on a Thursday. But as you know, we shall return tomorrow to do it all over again and do Ask Dr. Jesse Friday. 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These senators on the way out the door, when these GOPers finally decide they're going to retire, they finally let us know what they've been thinking about us all along.
22: This weaponization fund, if this does not get added to the bill, could you support passage?
23: No, I'm not going to vote to get off. I voted to get on it with the goal of potentially getting an amendment done or supporting some other member's amendment.
22: So why is this so important to get this, to target the weaponization fund here? Is it because the president has kept this option open?
23: Well, even the AG has said that it's done. So I don't know why we just don't codify it so Democrats are not raising the speculation that it come back at some point.
0: Weaponization fund probably had a whole host of ethical problems in there, but I can't help but remember when the United States Senate, the GOP Senate, they found out that the FBI had abused their privacy. Remember that? We found out the FBI was tracking their location, things like that. And then how quickly did we get a bill that allowed them to sue and get paid for that? It was like immediate, but not for you, of course. You're just one of the peasants. You don't get anything. Oh, by the way, speaking of just ruining everything on the way out the door, here he was because Donald Trump picked Todd Blanche is his name, the acting attorney general. Trump likes the job he's doing, said, hey, we want you to be the actual attorney general, and Tom Tillis has a problem.
22: Would you support Todd Blanche as attorney general?
23: We're looking at it. I haven't made a decision yet. That the key for Todd or anybody going through Judiciary Committee is being pretty tight on January the 6th. They better not have said for 1 minute that the people that beat up police officers like these right down here were righteous people. You come even close to saying that, you don't have a chair of getting my vote in Judiciary.
0: Tom Tillis doesn't care about January 6th. Tom Tillis is well aware of the truth of what happened on January 6th the same way you are. Tom Tillis has hated you and hated Trump for his entire political career. Because he wanted to keep getting elected in North Carolina, he had to fake it. And powerful men hate having to fake it. They just want to come out. They want to have the authority to come out and tell you just how bad they think you suck. And you see this every time one of these rhino swamp losers like Tom Tillis announces he's going to retire. Or when they lose a primary like Cassidy or Cornyn. Then the real guy, the guy who's been there all along, then he finally comes out because he doesn't need your support anymore. And he doesn't need your vote. And he can finally stop pretending to give a crap about you. I have to play this again from Grandma Vodka.
24: Last time I asked you about January 6th, why you turned the National Guard away on January 6th, you told me to shut up and that I was repeating Republican
25: talking.
24: I'm going
25: to shut up again because you're speaking lies.
0: You know, if you're Nancy Pelosi, look, you've got to be, what is she, 150? Why don't just let it fly? I don't know what my state of mind is going to be if I ever reach Nancy Pelosi's age, which I think we all know that's not happening. But if that day were to ever come and I felt like just letting one fly, Why not just let it fly? Why hold back?
24: Last time I asked you about January 6th, why you turned the National Guard away on January 6th, you told me to shut up and that I was repeating Republican
25: talking.
24: You're not
25: going to shut up again because you're speaking lies.
0: And I think I just made myself choke. And I think as I listened to that again, I think I figured out what happened. I don't think she held back. Remember when Nancy Pelosi, the camera kept cutting to her during State of the Union things, and she kept doing really weird things with her mouth? Remember? She kind of moving her mouth around a little bit. Remember that? I think Nancy Pelosi has some dentures that kind of go their own way every now and then. Right? I think Nancy Pelosi was trying to drop the F-bomb out the bomb bay doors, and I think the dentures stepped in. Listen again, Chris. Listen close. Turn this up if you can. Everybody lean in. This is important. I think the dentures stopped the F-bomb.
24: Last time I asked you about January 6th, why you turned the National Guard away on January 6th, you told me to shut up and that I was repeating Republican talking.
25: You're not going to shut up again because you're speaking lies.
0: I think the dentures stopped it. I think maybe the dentures, Nancy's dentures, they censored her.
1: And now,
2: here's a headline.
3: By the go, you know the thing.
1: Headlines we didn't get to.
0: Young people are turning against AI. Oh, gee, I can't imagine why. Might be the jobs market. New York Democrats mark Pride Month by erasing mother and father from the state legislation. There are no more guardrails left on a blue state. It is all gas, no brakes, baby. Get out if you can. Moderate Abigail Spanberger taps Soros-tied activist who says she's self-conscious about her whiteness to serve on the Virginia Criminal Justice Board. Well, she certainly sounds like somebody who's going to dole out justice impartially. The Democrat Party's love of trashing white people continues. Here's Senator Ruben Gallego.
4: One of the things that, for example, we did on our campaign when we ran in 2024 is we did a lot of very specifically men-oriented events to try to talk to them to actually show that, hey, we actually care. Right, we had boxing matches, we had rodeos, I went to lowrider shows, I went to pinstriping, which is, God, it's a lot of white people here.
0: Data center build out is falling way behind schedule. Communities are really pushing back hard against these data centers. The outcry has been extremely loud. I'll be interested to see whether or not this continues or whether there's a pullback of some kind. SPLC paid KKK members who wanted out to stay with the racist group. I'm sorry, I had to read the headline one more time. It just makes me laugh beyond belief that the SPLC was actually buying cross-burning supplies. What specific supplies are we talking about here? 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I don't know. I haven't burned a cross in years. I'm kidding. We'll be back tomorrow for Ask Dr. Jesse Friday. 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
19: Concerns about the military. I'm Ted Lindner, Fox News. Top defense officials are warning that the U.S. military is under strain. Fox's Jennifer Griffin has more from Washington.
20: The unresolved conflict with Iran, the rising cost of fuel, and unexpected U.S. military operations is straining the Pentagon budget, U.S. Army officials told Fox, forcing tough budget decisions and curtailed training. Quote, current energy market dynamics, an oblique reference to disruptions in the Strait of Hormuz, are increasing fuel costs, which can affect the cost of transporting personnel, supplies, and equipment. The Chief of Naval Operations, Admiral Daryl Cottle, told the House Armed Services Committee that without supplemental funding, the U.S. Navy will have to make tough decisions.
19: Multiple people have been shot. One person is dead after a shooting at a home in Birmingham, Alabama. Birmingham Police Officer Darrell Freeman says he and his team are staying active on this incident.
26: We are actively working to see what transpired at this location. We won't sleep until we find out who's done this, who's caused this tragedy in this community.
19: It's been confirmed all victims were adults. No children were injured. And the Trump administration is investing over another $700 million into the coal industry. Fox Business's Edward Lawrence with more from the White House.
27: $425 million used to keep 13 different coal plants operational. Another $185 million used to build two new coal plants in Alaska and West Virginia. The first opening of plants in 13 years. Now, it will also help restart a closed plant in Maryland. $75 million will fund the opening of a new coal export terminal in Oakland, California.
19: And the Carolina Hurricanes have evened the Stanley Cup Finals at one game apiece after winning game two, 4-3 in overtime over the Vegas Golden Knights. Game three will happen in Las Vegas on Saturday night. 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
19: Arizona's Democratic Attorney General responding after the state's highest court denies her appeal to send a fake elector case back to a grand jury. Arizona.

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14: Concerns about the military. I'm Ted Lindner, Fox News. Top defense officials are warning that the U.S. military is under strain. Fox's Jennifer Griffin has more from Washington.
15: The unresolved conflict with Iran, the rising cost of fuel, and unexpected U.S. military operations is straining the Pentagon budget, U.S. Army officials told Fox, forcing tough budget decisions and curtailed training. Quote, current energy market dynamics, an oblique reference to disruptions in the Strait of Hormuz, are increasing fuel costs, which can affect the cost of transporting personnel, supplies, and equipment. The Chief of Naval Operations, Admiral Daryl Cottle, told the House Armed Services Committee that without supplemental funding, the U.S. Navy will have to make tough decisions.
14: Multiple people have been shot. One person is dead after a shooting at a home in Birmingham, Alabama. Birmingham police officer Darrell Freeman says he and his team are staying active on this incident.
16: We are actively working to see what transpired at this location. We won't sleep until we find out who's done this, who's caused this tragedy in this community.
14: It's been confirmed all victims were adults. No children were injured. And the Trump administration is investing over another $700 million into the coal industry. Fox Business's Edward Lawrence with more from the White House.
17: $425 million used to keep 13 different coal plants operational. Another $185 million used to build two new coal plants in Alaska and West Virginia. The first opening of plants in 13 years. Now, it will also help restart a closed plant in Maryland. $75 million will fund the opening of a new coal export terminal in Oakland, California.
14: And the Carolina Hurricanes have evened the Stanley Cup Finals at one game apiece after winning game two, 4-3 in overtime over the Vegas Golden Knights. Game three will happen in Las Vegas on Saturday night. 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
18: 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Just click listen, then swipe right and hear the latest news updates on your time. 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Download it now.
14: Arizona's Democratic Attorney General responding after the state's highest court denies her appeal to send a fake elector case back to a grand jury.
6: Arizona Attorney General Chris Mays' office says the Democrat will seek a new indictment against allies of President Trump accused of aiding in attempts to overturn the 2020 presidential election results. The move comes after Arizona's Supreme Court denied an effort to revive Mays' first indictment against them. The charges, which included fraud and forgery, accused defendants, including former White House Chief of Staff Mark Meadows, of conspiring to corrupt the election result in Arizona by falsely claiming to be legitimate electors. A judge finding prosecutors failed to present the original grand jury with the exact text of the law defendants were accused of trying to break. Mays had asked the state Supreme Court to reverse the lower court ruling. Kristen Goodwin, Fox News.
14: A Minnesota church protest yields no state repercussions.
21: No criminal charges from the city of St. Paul for protesters who stormed a church and shut down services. The incident happened in January at the height of the enhanced immigration blitz called Operation Metro Surge. Leftist activists ran into the city's church because they learned one pastor was affiliated with ICE. The city attorney stated the demonstrators didn't break anything, and while they did disrupt Sunday worship, that is weighed against the right to protest. The pastor of the city's church.

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18: And our special guest tonight, Erica Gabriel, is with us. We're going to do some readings, give Tom your birthday to ask Erica a question. 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
3: Up a little over an hour ago.
4: On this vote, the yeas are 52, the nays are 47. This bill, as amended, is passed.
3: Approving nearly $70 billion to fund Border Patrol and immigration enforcement through 2029. No Democrats voted for that, as they call ICE out of control and demand reforms. But they couldn't block the funding because the GOP used a special process that could not be filibustered. The bill goes to the House next.
5: Senators put forth a number of amendments. One proposed by Minority Leader Chuck Schumer would have required a ban on a fund meant to make payments to those who claimed the government has been weaponized against them. Republican Susan Collins of Maine, Dan Sullivan of Alaska, and John Houston of Ohio voted for it.
3: That's Fox's Jessica Rosenthal. But ultimately, the amendment failed. Nearly $1.8 billion in that fund set up as part of President Trump's IRS lawsuit settlement intended to pay those who claim they were political targets of the Biden Justice Department. Acting Attorney General Todd Blanche told lawmakers in both parties opposing the fund it will not be set up after all. There's still no deal to end the Iran conflict, but President Trump says as talks continue,
6: they will never have a nuclear weapon.
7: So again, the president maintaining that the U.S. will win either militarily or on paper, even as peace talks stall. With no timeline as to when the conflict in the Middle East will end, though, Ukrainian President Volodymyr Zelensky is taking steps to end the war in his country. He's proposing direct engagement with Russian President Vladimir Putin, saying it would be wrong to wait until Europe returns to the center of attention.
3: Fox's Madeline Rivera. There's a new push for the U.S. to give Ukraine more help in the war against Russia. The House approved a new security package, $1.5 billion in assistance, $8 billion in loans, and it would extend a program for the Pentagon to send weapons and military equipment. Democrats pushed the bill, got 18 Republicans to support it, but President Trump opposes that Ukraine aid and could veto the measure. 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
9: When you think of the 1990s, you probably think of your favorite Nickelodeon cartoons, epic Spice Girl bops, and wacky snacks like Fruit Gushers. And you probably think of them fondly.
10: But all the nostalgia around the 1990s has made us forget the rampant exploitation, violence, and tragedy that also characterized the decade.
9: 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That includes the Chicago Bulls, the British royal family, and Beanie Babies.
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21: 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A new way of talk. A new way of understanding. Because we're in this together. This is your morning show with Michael Del Giorno.
3: Hey, we've had about 22 of those Fridays already, haven't we? Welcome to Friday, June the 5th, year of our Lord, 2026. By the way, would you like to, before we even start the show, this is your morning show. I'm Michael Del Giorno. Red is our content producer. Jeffrey is our show producer. He's the one that selected this particular song. Would you like to apologize for criticizing my Morgan Freeman earlier this week or not?
22: I'm sorry that I was confused. I thought you were doing Miss
3: Don't Daisy. Tell me, Colonel, how to run my war.
22: I thought you were doing
3: that's a good Morgan Freeman.
22: It sounds more like Miss Daisy from Driving Miss Daisy.
3: I thought it was Jessica Tandy. Jessica Tandy didn't talk like that.
22: I couldn't tell. I didn't know.

0: being a young paper boy says a lot about somebody. I remember growing up, you know, we would be all be athletes, but we all kind of secretly thought to ourselves, you know, these nerdy smart people, they're gonna have the big house, you know, kind of a thing. Unless we really make it,
1: they knew how to collect.
0: And then we just kind of knew, like Eagle Scouts, those are kind of like special people. An Eagle Scout's gonna go on to something. They're gonna be special forces, or you know, they're gonna do something. Now I think John Morgan has convinced me. Keep an eye out for young paper. Well, we don't do papers anymore, but the way we used to, because you had to do sales to get your customers. You had to get up early before everyone else's day started. You got your job done. And then you had collections and billing. It really is a, you can be a good paper boy. You can run a business.
1: You ran a small business as a paper boy.
0: So I will give you this giveaway. Life is not luck. There's a lot of faith to this man. There's a lot of hard work in this man, but he's trying to give people, and I love the way the old expression goes that success leaves clues. And role modeling is a great shortcut. And that's what this memoir really is. A message to everyone about dreaming, working hard, doing smart things, making sacrifices. Creating your luck is kind of the thesis, but life is luck. Lessons from a paper boy, John Morgan. And we do find out how many Morgans there are and if there were any black sheep Morgans who chose not to be attorneys in that family. We got Morgan, Morgan, Morgan, Morgan, Morgan, Morgan, Morgan, Morgan, Morgan, Morgan. We're missing a Morgan. Oh, Judy went off to the Peace Corps. John Morgan will join us next half hour. Rory O'Neill with the war in Iran. It's lowered U.S. petroleum reserves to the lowest level since 2004. I know the right was concerned when Joe Biden lowered those reserves. Are you concerned now that President Trump is doing it? John Decker is going to be joining us from the White House. He was with the president in the Oval Office yesterday. How do I know this? I got several pictures. Why? Should we confront him today while he sends so many pictures of him and the president? I mean, I know there's name dropping. Is there photo dropping? Is there such a thing?
1: Well, yeah.
0: All right. I'll take a picture of me in Jimmy's suits today, and I'll photo drop him, see if he's impressed.
1: You ought to put that on the social media.
0: I could do that. But Deckers was in the Oval Office with the president, and the discussion was centered around energy. We'll get to the bottom of it with him. Fighting Iran, fighting Netanyahu, fighting Republicans at home. President's had a rough week. We're going to ask him about it all. Today is Friday with 47 in the third hour. As we like to say, the weekend doesn't really start until Friday with 47. Visit with Dr. Joe in the doctor's office. A new study says Ozempic may be responsible for more than just weight loss. What now? First of all, stop right there. There's a lot of what nows coming. Sure, it's going to lower your blood sugar. Sure, you're going to lose weight and look thinner in your clothes and people are going to notice. But you're still taking something that people haven't taken for years and decades. We're going to find out some things. It may be reshaping your brain as well as your body. Oh, that got your attention. Look at the look on your face. Where's the kaboom? You're probably wondering. Yes, there's that. That needs to be more handy. In fact, it would have sounded like this. What are we finding out about Ozempic? It's reshaping more than your body. It's reshaping your brain. You stink.
1: I was too quick.
0: I think I like mine better anyway.
1: I've got like seven of them.
0: Yeah, but mine is, listen, we're finding out some things about Ozempic. It's doing more than just reshaping your body. It's reshaping your brain. That's a little more airplane-y, I think.
1: Yeah. I got that one. All right, I've got that one. I got this.
0: No, the short one would work if you could get your timing, I think. Yeah, the right one. Anyway, don't you just love when you hear the paper rip and you know you're next in the doctor's office? Dr. Joe Galati coming up in the third hour as well. We got a lot to cover. We're going to cover it all together because we're going to attempt to understand it better together. Why? We're all in this together. Miss a little, you'll miss a lot. Miss a lot and we'll miss you. Well, gold and silver recently soared to record highs. I'll admit, it then pulled back a little bit. So are precious metals still a good buy? 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And major banks think so. They're forecasting even higher prices ahead. 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
3: Avenue, only one lane is open out there. Also, we have repaving going on northbound 55 between Brooks Road and 240, as well as southbound Midtown 240 to head eastbound on 240. That off-ramp is currently blocked. With traffic, I'm Heather York.
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22: Good morning and happy Friday. Hey, Mikey. What did the elephant say to the naked man? Mm-mm. Yeah, that's cute, but can you pick up peanuts with it? Bop, boom, baby. Bop,
0: boom! It's a bad joke Friday forming here. All right, 25. No, that was funny. I like that one, John. 25 minutes after the hour, if you're just waking up, four Republicans are uniting with Senate Democrats all to block President Trump's voter ID bill.
23: Senators Susan Collins of Maine, Lisa Murkowski of Alaska, Mitch McConnell of Kentucky, and Tom Tillis of North Carolina broke ranks with Republicans on Thursday in their latest attempt to pass the Save America Act. The federal bill would impose new voter restrictions ahead of the November elections. Senate Republicans tried to pass it on Thursday by attaching it to a budget package to fund ICE, which needed at least 60 votes to pass. I'm Mark Mayfield.
0: Speaking of ICE, this wasn't that. More than a dozen arrests were made during a joint law enforcement operation Thursday at MacArthur Park. Arrests were happening in the dark in Los Angeles. The operation targeting drug trafficking, gang activity, and other criminal offenses not related to immigration enforcement. Here's how the LAPD and DEA laid out the operation.
24: Every DEA agent has teamed up with a LAPD officer, and we're here to support them. Obviously, if there's somebody selling drugs or committing a federal crime, we will take that. But as far as drug use, that is in the jurisdiction of the LAPD.
0: Officials say the effort is part of a broader campaign to dismantle what they describe as an open-air drug market fueled by fentanyl and methamphetamine. A final phase of the initiative is expected to focus on treatment and recovery services. Speaking of California, the governor, Gavin Newsom, says California derangement syndrome. Now, that's a real thing.
25: This sort of obsession, tearing down California, focusing on what's wrong with the state, not what's right.
26: Governor Newsom speaking at the U.S. Conference of Mayors in Long Beach this week.
25: We have no peers. And I don't say that arrogantly. I say that truthfully.
26: Newsom then spoke about the state's economy.
25: California dominates, not only compared to the other 49 states in terms of our GDP growth, but every developed nation in the world.
26: He says the California derangement syndrome is fueled by conservative media and podcasters. I'm Jason Campadonia.
0: Well, some moviegoers are having to endure their own odyssey to get tickets to see Christopher Nolan's latest film.
23: Tickets for IMAX and other premium large format showings of The Odyssey went on sale Thursday morning and immediately saw sky-high demand. So many fans tried to buy tickets that AMC had to put its ticketing app on hold. Wait time stretched up to an hour when sales resumed. Fandango users also reported issues when trying to buy tickets. The film starring Matt Damon, Tom Holland, Anne Hathaway, and Zendaya. It's theaters July 17th. I'm Mark Mayfield.
0: NASA says they will announce the crew of the Artemis 3 mission this month. And those astronauts are going to go in space in style.
27: The astronauts will be wearing test flight suits and lunar mobility units designed by Axiom Space and high-end fashion house Prada. The space agency says the suits will maximize mobility and fit, offer thermal protection, and have built-in high-definition cameras, all at a cost of over $228 million for the development and testing of the lunar spacesuits. I'm Bree Tennis.
0: Let's hope astronauts wear Prada goes better than Devil Wears Prada, too. In baseball, Guardians fell 2-1 to the Yankees. A's lost 7-6 to the Cubbies. Giants outslugged the Brew Crew 12-9. Padres 5-1 over the Astros. Phillies beat the Padres 6-4. And the D-backs 3-2 over the Dodgers. In NHL Stanley Cup final action, it was game two. I mean, Vegas almost took both on the road. It took till overtime for the Hurricanes to overcome Las Vegas. 4-3, that series now tied at one game apiece. Game three is tomorrow in Los Angeles, Nevada. NBA Finals Game 2 tonight. The Knicks up one game to nothing in San Antonio to take on the Spurs. Birthdays, one of my favorites, actor Mark Wahlberg is 55. Fall Out Boy Pete Wentz, 46. The Goldbergs' daddy, Jeff Garlin, is 63. And sax man Kenny G is 69. It's your birthday. Happy birthday. We are so glad you were born.
1: Hi, this is Kenny Albert in northern New Jersey. My morning show is your morning show with Michael Del Giorno.

0: We also have some slow traffic on westbound 40 at Chelsea. Allow yourself a little extra time out there. And delays can be expected today due to road work on east and westbound Summer Avenue between Interstate 40 and Munson Road. With traffic, I'm Heather York.
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19: Tickets for IMAX and other premium large format showings of The Odyssey went on sale Thursday morning and immediately saw sky-high demand. So many fans tried to buy tickets that AMC had to put its ticketing app on hold. Wait times stretched up to an hour when sales resumed. Fandango users also reported issues when trying to buy tickets. The film, starring Matt Damon, Tom Holland, Anne Hathaway, and Zendaya, it's theaters July 17th. I'm Mark Mayfield.
18: Scary Movie is expected to battle it out with Backrooms for first place at the box office this weekend. The sixth installment in the Wayans Brothers horror parody series is looking to make $45 to $50 million in its debut weekend. Preparing to hit the road for a worldwide tour to coincide with the release of MPLS Unplugged, a live album to commemorate their 1993 MTV Unplugged performance. The band will perform in the UK and in Europe before heading to North America starting in July. And Steve Croft says 60 Minutes no longer exists. The longtime correspondent telling New York Magazine that the firings are too substantial, most recently that of his fellow correspondent Scott Pelley. That's entertainment. I'm Daria Albinger.
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22: You have a seat at the head of America's kitchen table. 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
23: I'm not saying there's damages, and I know I didn't copyright it, but I'm just thinking. Hey. You know, maybe we could just sue for a thank you or we're something, back. Some kind of an acknowledgement.
24: Hello.
23: How all right, see what you can do.
24: Who are you talking?
23: Yeah. No, the show's back. I got to go. I love you too. Bye.
24: Who was that?
23: John Morgan from Morgan & Morgan. I just
0: been notified that Ainsley Earhart of Fox and Friends has a new child book out called I'm So Glad You Were Born. Now, this goes with, Red told me the other night. Red told me the other night that Gutfeld was talking about shenanigans in California. I'm beginning to think they do listen over there.
1: They've got to. Well, it's because
0: America, I'm so glad you were born by Ainsley.
1: That is plagiarism. Earhart.
0: I think one of you two should get her on the show. Let's find out if in fact, you know, Sean talked about the morning show. She listened one day to the podcast.
1: It could happen.
0: Love that line. I mean, whatever it is, I just, you know. Look, I like that people are stealing. Just,
1: just give a little credit where credit's due.
0: I mean, what's the next children book's going to be called? They're going to steal from Hannah in Wilmington, Delaware for the next book?
2: I hope that gentleman said to that lady next door, well, that's because I am.
0: Well, that's because I am. The new children's book by Fox News. All right, if you love Fridays with 47, that is Sean Farash. He is just a scream and a great human being. If you go to Farash, F-A-R-A-S-H, farashmedia.com, that's where you can get him to do messages for friends of yours. And kind of like our Friday feature, they really will think it's him. Graham Plattner is denying allegations from all the ex-girlfriends that are coming forward of abuse and toxicity, including physical abuse. Mark Mayfield has more.
19: The New York Times interviewed several women who recounted various episodes with the embattled Maine Democratic Senate hopeful. One said Plattner twisted her arm and shoved her into a bedroom, while another claimed the combat vet fantasized about killing people he considered a threat and said he would rape home intruders. In an interview with MS Now, Plattner denied all allegations of physical abuse. He also denied an allegation from another ex-girlfriend that he knew his tattoo was associated with the Nazi SS. Plattner has acknowledged his struggles with PTSD, depression, and drinking following multiple combat deployments in Iraq and Afghanistan. I'm Mark Mayfield.
0: Drip, drip, drip. Well, President Trump and the mayor of New York City, Mamdani, are both planning to attend Game 3 of the NBA Finals at Madison Square Garden, but not sitting together.
11: President Trump says Jim Dolan has personally invited him to Game 3.
24: I've been a Knicks fan for a long time, and I'm also a Jim Dolan fan. The answer is yes, he's invited me. I'm going.
11: Mayor Mamdani, when being asked if he plans to meet with the president during the game, says don't keep your hopes up.
25: I will be at Game 3. I will be in a very different section of the stadium.
11: The two will be a part of a sold-out crowd that's seeing secondhand market tickets go for an average of over $8,000 per seat. It's the first NBA Finals game at the Garden in 27 years. Game 3 between the Knicks and the Spurs will be Monday at 8:30. I'm Jonathan O'Halloran.
0: NASA will soon announce the crew of the Artemis 3 mission this month, and those astronauts are going to go into space in style. Bree Tennis has details.
26: The astronauts will be wearing test flight suits and lunar mobility units designed by Axiom Space and high-end fashion house Prada. The space agency says the suits will maximize mobility and fit, offer thermal protection, and have built-in high-definition cameras, all at a cost of over $228 million for the development and testing of the lunar spacesuits. I'm Bree Tennis.
0: Carolina gets a win at home after all in overtime, 4-3 over the Golden Knights. Series now tied at one game apiece for the Lord's Stanley Cup. Game 3 is tomorrow night in the desert of Vegas. NBA Finals, rather, tonight on NBC. New York Knicks up 1-0 in San Antonio to take on the Spurs in Game 2. Birthdays, Mark Wahlberg is 55. The Goldbergs' daddy, Jeff Garlin, from Curb Your Enthusiasm as well, 63. And saxophonist Kenny G is 69. If it's your birthday, Ainsley, we're so happy they were born, right?
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33: 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Those men, trusted educators, football coaches, and twins, are now facing more than 50 charges related to alleged child sex abuse. So why did it take so long? This is a story about a group of women who say they survived the abuse, who took matters into their own hands and are still fighting for the girls they used to be.
0: 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No one ever came forward.
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1: More Mikey. No, she didn't steal it from you. She said that her mother used to say that all the time. So good luck on trying to sue her for it.
2: We were just joking anyway, but no, I don't buy that story either. 35 minutes after the hour in the Central Time Zone, 25 minutes to be to work by 8 o'clock. And thanks for bringing us along with you. This is your morning show. I'm Michael, honored to serve you. Jeffrey's got the sound. Red's keeping an eye on the content. We got about 700,000 ballots to count in California, according to officials. Yet somebody has already projected the person in second place as a advancer, not the person in first place. Again, a severe shenanigan watch is in effect as they count votes in California. The New York Times says ex-girlfriends of Graham Plattner have all come forward talking about alcoholism, toxicity, verbal abuse, and in one case, even physical abuse. President Trump says U.S. will win this war with Iran one way or another. I'd prefer him to say, we've already won the war. We will end this war one way or another, might be the better messaging. And the Carolina Hurricanes, I couldn't stay up that late, but they went on to win in overtime 4-3 over Vegas. Vegas is good, aren't they? Game three will be in Las Vegas tomorrow night. Series tied at one game apiece. And game two is tonight in the NBA Finals in San Antonio. Knicks took game one. Can they take two on the road tonight? We'll find out later tonight. I heard the paper being ripped on the table. I think it's time to go in and see the doctor.

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5: President Trump says he wants to bring down energy costs by investing $700 million in coal plants. Speaking from the Oval Office on Thursday, Trump said the money is going to be used to preserve existing plants and to build new ones.
6: If you look at China, if you look at so many of the successful countries, they're using coal. If you look at some of the real great failures countries, they're using wind.
5: Trump is invoking the Cold War era Defense Production Act that gives the president authority to support and invest in private production considered vital to national security. The Trump administration has been working to preserve what it calls beautiful clean coal, which currently accounts for about 16% of the nation's energy supply. The pushback against data centers continues. The New York legislature voted on Thursday in favor of a one-year moratorium on data center permits. Advocates say this will give the state some time to lay out rules and to plan to make sure that the energy grid is protected and that utility rates don't skyrocket. If the measure is signed into law by Governor Kathy Hochul, New York would be the first state in the nation to enact a temporary statewide ban on large-scale data centers. The U.S. Department of Agriculture is racing to contain a parasitic fly that can affect livestock, wildlife, pets, and in rare cases, humans. Officials confirmed the New World screwworm fly was found on a calf in Texas, about 50 miles from the Mexican border, and it marks the first confirmed case in Texas since 1966. Secretary of Agriculture Brooke Rollins said response teams are already on the ground, and a 12-mile quarantine zone has been established around the detection site. And Chinese spies are reportedly using LinkedIn to trick Western professionals into revealing sensitive information. That's according to the FBI and its counterparts in the UK, Australia, New Zealand, and Canada. They say the spies pose as non-Chinese companies that are looking for non-public information about sensitive industries. Consumer and Business News, I'm Mark Mayfield.
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8: Lisa Skye Hain loved working with people.
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18: Let me go to Christine in Tennessee. Hello, Christine. How are you?
19: Hi, Glenn. How are you?
18: I'm great.
19: Hello?
18: Thank you for listening.
19: Good.
18: Yeah, go ahead.
19: Well, I appreciate you putting the American story together because I conned my husband on vacation last week when we were in Sedona to take a 4-hour drive to get a helicopter tour of the Grand Canyon where it drives, it flies down into the canyon.
18: Yeah, I know.
19: And it was supposed to be an hour long. Well, we drove 4 hours out there for a 15-minute helicopter ride, and then we had to drive back home. So I had to pull something out to make it worth it, and my husband gets bored very easily. So I said, I have an idea. I'm a Torch member, so let me pull up the American Story podcast, because he's a huge history buff. And he was literally riveted the entire time. So I need to thank you for that.
18: Oh, you're welcome. Thank my staff. I have my staff, the production staff that put that together and made it come to life, and the writing by Nathan Nipper. I mean, I played the smallest role of narration, but it is, I mean, it is such a good story. If I had history like that, I would have known American history from a kid. I would have been absolutely hooked on American history. So I'm glad you enjoyed it. Thank you.
19: It probably would change the whole course of the country because of, you know, what they've done to our education system. If it was exciting like that, people would be more engaged and they would know the truth.
18: Uh-huh. And that is exactly what the progressives knew then, and it's exactly what we know at the Torch, and it's why we're doing it. Our summer of education really kicks off next week, but you can get either wherever you get your podcast or the full thing up to, I think, episode 15 at The Torch with your membership, glennbeck.com. You're going anywhere this summer. You've got to be a Torch member because the history you will learn will be so fantastic. glennbeck.com/torch.
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22: It's a sign of the Trump golden age. I'm Dave Anthony, Fox News. That's what the National Economic Council Director Kevin Hassett tells Fox after double the hiring than forecast for May, 172,000 jobs.
23: Another thing that is probably not going to make the headlines, certainly not in the fake news, is that the numbers keep getting revised up.
22: April's hiring went up to 179,000 jobs. In March, up to 214,000. The unemployment rate stayed the same last month, 4.3%. And President Trump posted on Truth Social, with a great jobs report, stocks should go up, not down. But There is selling. The Dow is falling 112 points. The Nasdaq's plunging 478. As for higher gas prices in the Iran conflict, Hassett also tells us.
23: The good news is that when we've seen gas disruptions like this in the past, they've always been temporary.
22: The price at the pump's been falling, now down 34 cents from the peak last month. AAA's national average for regular, $4.22 a gallon now. Making talks to end the conflict more difficult, Iran keeps demanding Israel stop attacking Hezbollah. But Fox's Jeff Paul reports from Dubai.
2: Israeli forces and the Iranian-backed militant group Hezbollah continue to exchange strikes here in the UAE. The longer things go on without a potential peace deal between the U.S. and Iran, the more fear grows here in the Gulf that Iran could continue lashing out at its neighbors.
22: The Senate just before dawn this morning voted to approve nearly $70 billion to fund Border Patrol and immigration enforcement. Controversy swirling around Graham Plattner, the Democrat trying to win a seat in the Senate in Maine, where Fox's Alexis McAdams reports.
3: Ex-girlfriends of Graham Plattner speaking out to the New York Times saying that he was volatile and toxic. One woman said that he twisted her arm, shoved her into a room, locked her in that bedroom, and said she couldn't come out until she had calmed down. Plattner says, listen, these allegations aren't true, but I wasn't a good boyfriend.
4: There are some allegations in this piece that I just want to be kind of unequivocal about are simply not true.
22: That's Graham Plattner on MS Now. 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
6: Nashville Zoo is pushing back against a proposed data center. The zoo launched a petition against a 69,000-square-foot facility planned to be built next to the zoo. The Change.org petition now shows more than 90,000 verified signatures. Zoo officials say they are concerned about possible impacts on animals, visitors, and nearby neighborhoods. The Justice Department has launched a $300 million Model Cities program that's based on the Memphis Safe Task Force as a blueprint for crime reduction nationwide. The program will award funding for up to four cities with populations of at least 100,000. Mayor Paul Young says the city is considering applying for funding from the program. University of Memphis raising tuition for the 2026-27 school year. The university says the money will help cover inflation. I'm Scott Kimbler.
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24: 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How did my father become the scheming mastermind? 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And is it possible, after all these years, he's actually changed? 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

0: and Buck, we are rolling through the Friday edition of the program.
1: Can I ask you a question as I'm thinking about this? I'm just jumping in. I know you brought it. We have important things to discuss. This is not important, but I'm curious. It's Friday. Your favorite 80s hair band. For you, the ultimate 80s hair band. Because who was that that we just, that I could, so that's, isn't that, Producer Mike, who was that we came in?
0: You're better on this. I would probably say, and I'm going to get absolutely.
1: Was that like Warrant or Whitesnake or something? Who was that we're coming into there? Whitesnake, thank you. I nailed it. I'm amazing. But Clay, do you have a favorite hair band? For me, it's a close call, but I have one in mind.
0: Guns N' Roses is an easy one that probably is going to keep me from being attacked on all fronts.
1: That was my number. See, here's where I come down on this. Guns N' Roses is my number. I would put it at number two, personally, because I think Sweet Child of Mine may be the single greatest hair band song of the genre, like best song. But if you're talking best and most iconic hair band, Producer Mike, Producer Greg, feel free to weigh in here, disagree and or agree. I actually go Def Leppard.
0: The
1: and I think
0: band,
1: Pour Some Sugar on
0: drummer.
1: Me.
0: Yeah.
1: Pour Some Sugar on Me may be the most iconic hair band song of all time. It's that or Sweet Child of Mine, but I go Def Leppard all in. Gentlemen, what do you, Producer Mike, Producer Greg, this is more of your generation. Are we talking crazy talk here? Do you have different answers for us? Wow. Producer Mike just spiked hair band totally. He's like, not into it. Van Halen. Producer Greg goes Van Halen.
0: Does Journey count as a hair band?
1: Yeah. I don't even know what they look like, but I think they
0: Yeah, well, I think that era, their songs, I feel like, have become more popular in the moments after they have been at the apex, right? Like, Don't Stop Believing, I think right now, is more popular than it was even in the 1980s. Some people may disagree. But I feel like that song is everywhere now, and it's even more popular today than it was in like the 1990s.
1: I'm just still smarting from the flying elbow that Producer Mike just threw to hair bands. I thought he would definitely be. He likes the he's a classic rock guy. I get it. if you're a true classic rock guy, hair bands are kind of like apostates or something. You know
0: how often does Mike get called up to the big leagues? It's like he got called on to come up with the bases loaded, and he's like, "That's not really my time in the game." I would have just come up with an answer, right? Like I would have just made something up. He's like, "That's not my thing." You know, it's not. Yeah, the bases are loaded. I could have the walk off home run. I could have the iconic moment. I let somebody else do it. That's not really my thing. I'm more of a sack fly guy. I can't swing for the fences. Speaking of the,
1: where were you
0: going
1: to go before I hijacked this to talk hair band? Sorry, where were you going to go?
0: No, I was just going to say, I do think, let's come back. Let's talk a little bit about this, because I do think culturally this is going to be seen as very significant, and social media is on fire about this. The Chicago Bears have officially announced, that is the NFL franchise that has played in Soldier Field, I don't know, for 80 years is my rough guess, that they are leaving not only Soldier Field, not only Chicago, but the state of Illinois, and they are moving to Indiana. I think that's a wow moment for a lot of people associated with Chicago.
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14: It's August 2023, a county government meeting in Pennsylvania's Lehigh Valley. A young woman, early 20s, steps up to the mic to speak.
15: My two-month-old son was happily drinking milk from his bottle when he quickly started choking, turned blue, and went limp. My boyfriend transported our son to the changing table as I grabbed an anti-choking device and my boyfriend began assembling it. Two pumps of the device and my son was conscious, gasping for air and coughing up milk.
14: They all went to the ER to make sure the baby was okay.
15: But upon arriving at Lehigh Valley Hospital, the diagnosis quickly became something so different.
14: One of the doctors had a theory.
15: She stated to my father and mother-in-law that we are young, first-time parents who got frustrated with our baby and violently shook him to make him stop crying, and a confession would only make things easier for us.
14: The parents were told to leave the hospital without their son, and he wouldn't come home for 7 whole months.
15: I'm a postpartum mom dealing with the grief and the trauma of my son being ripped from my arms. And I'm a mom who lost everything in less than 24 hours due to one doctor's misdiagnosis. Enough is enough.
14: And then the next person speaks. And the next one. The stories they tell form a pattern of parents walking into a Lehigh Valley hospital to get help for a child, only to leave without them. And the same doctor's name kept coming up again and again. A pediatrician.
16: I ask you, what kind of doctor does this?
14: That's what I wanted to know, too. From Serial Productions and the New York Times, I'm Diane Neary, and this is The Preventionist, a story about a doctor and the rise of a powerful field of pediatric medicine.
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17: In the history of cinema, few films have been as successful as The Godfather. Francis Ford Coppola's gangster epic set a new standard, not just for movies about the mafia, but for movies in general. Although, if you talk to the people who made it, The Godfather's prospects for success were far from assured. In fact, before its release, they were pretty bleak.
18: And they said, we're finished, this is over. It really is not going to work. You gotta get rid of those guys. It's a disaster.
17: Then Leave the Gun, Take the Cannoli. My co-host Mark Seal and I strip back the varnish of movie history and talk to never-before-heard-from sources to get at what really made the process so arduous. Leave the Gun, Take the Cannoli is based on my co-host Mark's best-selling book of the same title. And on this show, we call upon his years of research to help unpack the story behind The Godfather's birth from start to finish. We sift through innumerable accounts, many of them conflicting, and try to get to the truth of what really happened. Leave the Gun, Take the Cannoli features new and archival interviews with Francis Ford Coppola.
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19: I just instantly started freaking out, yelling to the world, what's going on? 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I mean, I'm out in the middle of nowhere. I had no idea what was going on.
16: From the frozen woods of Maine to the mountains of Montana, from an archery opener gone wrong in Wisconsin to a father's last walk through the Minnesota deer woods, each story begins with a hunter stepping into the wild, but not all of them come back.
18: 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What do you say? He's not here with us. You know, it was tough.
16: I'm Jordan Sillars. Join me as we track the truth through tangled cover and cold case files, where every trail tells a story, and every story leaves its own trail of blood. Blood Trails.
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0: Welcome back into Clay and Buck. We're racked and stacked with some talkbacks. Let's do it before we send you off to have a fantastic weekend. E, podcast listener Chris from San Antone, where there's some exciting basketball going on. Play it.
1: I hope you mentioned on your show today that tomorrow is the 82nd anniversary of D-Day. All those brave American soldiers and our allies that served on those beaches. Not too many of them left around, so if you know one, go ahead and please ensure to thank them. We all won.
0: By the way, there's a movie, a D-Day movie, Clay, that came out just recently, Pressure.
2: Did you watch it? That's about the forecast, right? Is that the one about the fight to figure out whether or not you can end up? I saw a write-up of it. I have not seen it.
0: Yes, I will agree. I believe the formidable Matt Walsh, well, I gave him a shout-out on the show for something else he said that was very smart. He says smart things. He pointed something out, Clay. I have to now. I understand D-Day's tomorrow, but in general, we have so many World War II movies, so many, and we don't have movies from other periods of American history that are anywhere near the with frequency, scope, investment. And I don't really understand why. It seems strange to me. A lot of World War II movies. We have I understand people are going to say, oh, well, Vietnam is a dark period of American history. Okay, we had some of those movies. Do we even have a Korean War movie that anyone can think of other than Manchurian Candidate kind of? I mean, do we have? You think about some of these periods. A really great Revolutionary War movie, The Patriot. What else? Revolutionary War movie, The Patriot, and what else?
2: Civil War. I mean, I get the Civil War. People get nervous because they're like, oh, the Confederate flag is going to show up. Remember during the George Floyd thing, they actually started saying we can't have the Confederate flag on like the covers of books and we can't have it on video games and things like that. So I think there's a lot of apprehension and nervousness. Gettysburg was fairly solid. It's just the Killer Angels version of Gettysburg kind of that was done, I would say, like 1993 or so. But yeah, I think it's because World War II is seen as the last good war where we're the good guys and the Nazis are really bad guys, notwithstanding who Maine is putting forward as their Senate nominee. And so it's one of the last opportunities to just tell a America is the good guy story.
0: Well, I do agree with Matt Walsh. I think we've had enough World War II movies. I would love to see a Siege of Malta movie. I would love to see a Battle of Lepanto movie. I'd be excited to see you go back like great. Apparently the Napoleon movie kind of sucked.
2: I went and saw it. Yeah.
0: And did you, I mean, you don't like Napoleon, it, it's terrible.
2: It was okay, but it just kind of made Napoleon look like a wimp, which is, I would say, bizarre. Not ideal. I think
0: they should make a Hannibal, a second Punic War movie, by the way. That might be the very top of my list. It would probably have to be a miniseries and not a movie. But you could. Hannibal is arguably the greatest general of all time. All time.
2: Is it Denzel Washington playing Hannibal, and aren't they making a movie about Hannibal right now?
0: Are they?
2: I think Denzel.
0: You always hear these rumors. Is that happening?
2: You're going to get me on my constant Lewis and Clark. We got a lot of people in Hollywood.
0: That's just good. There's no war. There's no fighting.
2: No, it would be a lot of people on the river. It would be unbelievable.
0: It's a lot of people in a canoe. I'm sorry. I got to call you on this one. It's a lot of people. Are we going to run out of food? Oh, we're in the canoe.
2: No, are we going to get killed by the brand new Indian tribe? We legitimately have no idea what's on the horizon coming up. It would be the number. It is Game of Thrones. That is meets the American West.
0: I got one for you. Do a history of the American, or rather of the Texas Rangers. Do like a real early Texas Rangers against
2: the Indians
0: Apache
2: are really
0: and the
2: killing
0: Comanche.
2: People. Yeah.
0: You know what I'm saying? Like really get into that. That series would, I will write that series. I've read a whole bunch of books on it. That series would kick ass. There's so many amazing things, Clay. And D-Day is an incredible history and everything else. I'm just saying, another D-Day movie on the weather? We're doing a weather movie now?
2: Your point, I think, on the Revolutionary War is a great one. The fact that there hasn't really been a great revolution. The Patriot was 20-some odd years
0: ago. There hasn't been a great Washington biopic. How is that possible?
2: It's crazy. I agree. It is bonkers that hasn't happened. Hey, everybody, have a fantastic weekend. Well, hopefully California will get some vote counting done. We'll be back. I'm not optimistic on that, by the way. We'll be back with you Monday. Thanks for hanging.
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8: President Trump is on the move. Lisa Brady, Fox News. He's heading to a farming roundtable in Wisconsin and on the way there, cheering the latest snapshot of the economy.
9: The job numbers just came out and they were fantastic. Far better than even anticipated. They anticipated pretty good, but they had no idea it was going to be that.
8: Though he adds he'd like to see lower interest rates after 172,000 jobs created in May with upward revisions for April and March. However, inflation outpacing wage growth, and there's a sell-off on Wall Street. The president tells the Wall Street Journal he wants his incoming acting director of national intelligence to shrink the size of some agencies, pointing to holdovers from the Biden and Obama administrations.
10: This week, President Trump named Bill Pulte the head of the Federal Housing Finance Agency as acting DNI, raising concerns even from some Republican lawmakers who question his credentials. The president says Pulte will only serve a short time and will not be nominated to the post permanently. He told the Journal that makes Pulte less shackled.
8: Fox's Jared Halpern at the White House. A man convicted of scheming with his mistress to murder his wife and an innocent man is sentenced in Virginia to life in prison without parole.
11: Ahead of sentencing, Brendan Banfield told the court he was not guilty of murdering his wife, Christine. Judge Penias Karate said only twice before has she encountered a defendant accused of murder who showed no remorse and calculated their murders.
12: As I listen to the evidence in this case and listen to your testimony, it is apparent that I am once again looking at that same kind of evil.
11: Banfield was convicted of killing his wife with the help of Brazilian au pair Juliana Magalhães. The two lured Joseph Ryan to the Banfield home through a fetish website and killed both him and Christine. Magalhães has been sentenced to 10 years in prison. The Banfields have a young daughter, and he was also convicted of child endangerment.
8: Fox's Jessica Rosenthal, the judge telling Banfield he took everything away from his 4-year-old. 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
13: There's new scrutiny over NES's response to January's ice storm in Nashville. John Shannon has more.
14: Nashville Electric Service is facing tough questions over its response to January's ice storm as Metro leaders and members of the Winter Storm Response Commission pressed the utility Thursday over slow restoration times and poor communication. Vice Mayor Angie Henderson called one set of outage estimates a disaster, saying residents were left without clear updates and many turned to Metro officials for answers, including concerns about people in nursing homes and those relying on medical equipment. Ness pushed back, saying the storm caused widespread damage, with more than 230,000 customers losing power at the peak. But CEO Teresa Broyles Applin also acknowledged communication failures and says the utility has spent the past 100 days rebuilding its emergency response and improving how it shares information during future outages. I'm John Shannon.
15: And I'm Scott Hooper.
16: Hey, this is Jamie Loftus. And this is my new weekly show, 16th Minute of Fame, the podcast where every episode I take a closer look at an internet character of the day. Who were they? What made them so notorious? How did the internet, or sometimes the algorithm, choose them? And what does a person do when they're suddenly confronted with more attention than the human psyche can handle? Take The Dress, a story that went uber viral in early 2015 in spite of being, well, kind of a boring optical illusion. A mother of the bride in Scotland took a picture of a dress she was thinking about wearing to her daughter's wedding. But she saw the dress as blue with black lace, and her daughter saw it as white with gold lace. One BuzzFeed post later, every single person on the internet was talking about the dress. But to me, the dress is a story about the last couple of months when the internet was still sort of fun. It was shortly before the stories that spread across the internet stopped being driven by exploited millennials with useless arts degrees and started being decided by algorithms hell-bent on growing internet usership at all costs. And on a long enough timeline, the story of the dress is one entangled with abuse and media exploitation. 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

0: Anyway, so this complaint filed through Judicial Watch claiming that Democrat Weber is in violation of federal law that requires most inactive voter registrations be removed after two general federal elections. Instead, more than 800,000 registrations have remained inactive on the rolls for at least three elections, with 151,202 on the rolls after at least four consecutive elections, according to this lawsuit. The lawsuit alleges the state takes no effective action to require counties to fix the issue. Now, why does this matter? Well, maybe Republicans' odds in these deep blue states would go up if they had integrity measures. I don't know. I'm not going to make accusations of cheating, but they certainly don't want to take away. Oh, they certainly don't want to put in place integrity measures. So Spencer Pratt loses ground while Steve Hilton did maintain his lead in the latest bout. But he lost some ground, too. He lost ground also. He's still in first place. But it's all undecided, and God knows when you're going to get your final answer about who's going to be in the runoff. It just is. It is so fundamentally corrupt. It is. Is it not embody Gavin Newsom's communist utopia, Mr. No-Show Governor? You have fire hydrants without water. You have reservoirs without water. You don't practice the science of forestry, which could take away a lot of the kindling to diminish the impact of these predictable wildfires with Santa Ana winds that are also predictable. And now here we are over a year and a half later, and people can't get building permits from their city, from their state. And there's talk about, well, maybe we won't want to build public housing there. Well, what about the people? And they're taxing. I've had callers tell me they had their homes burned to the ground, and they're still taxing those properties. These owners are still paying, and yet there's nothing to pay for. They don't have a house there, and they can't get a permit to build a new house. You know, and that's just the highest poverty rate, highest homeless rate. I mean, L.A. alone is 70,000 freaking homeless people. Okay, a lot of them are out of their mind, and they're very dangerous. Not a good idea. It's insane. They have the highest income tax, sales tax, gas tax. You know, they can't balance their budget because they're a sanctuary state with sanctuary cities. That means that taxpayers are footing the bill for all the illegals being protected by No-Show Gavin, full-time podcaster, Trump's stalker, author now, world traveler, halftime Hannity stalker. It's unbelievable. He's the worst governor. And as people get to know about him, I'm telling you, they're not going to vote for this guy for president. Now Mayor Pete is ahead of him in some polls, as is, what's her name, Kamala Harris. I mean, can you imagine if they went back to Kamala Harris? That would shock me. But I guess it's possible. I guess anything's possible. All right, 800-941-SEAN. We got great economic news that we're going to share with you. Steve Moore will join us at the bottom of the half hour. Look, it's been said, if you move, it's one of the biggest stresses in life. I've moved a million times in my life. I don't find it that stressful, but a lot of people do. But it doesn't have to be that way. And, you know, I've lived in Rhode Island, California, Alabama, Georgia. Where else have I lived? Back to New York, where I grew up. That's then down to the free state of Florida. 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
23: White victim, female, pretty, wealthy.
22: A white woman's murder shocks the city. A black man from the projects comes forward with information about the case.
24: He says the police are his friends.
22: But out of nowhere, he goes from star witness to prime suspect.
24: 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They turn on him.
22: The system is hungry for a conviction. Lee Harris is sentenced to 90 years.
1: I get 90 years for killing somebody I have never seen.
22: Behind bars, Lee finds an unlikely ally in his cellie, Robert. The pair are like chalk and cheese. There's no way their paths would ever cross on the outside. But as a fellow inmate, Robert sees through the lies and vows to do the unthinkable. Clear Lee's name.
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0: right, great news on the economy today that I doubt you're going to get from the legacy media mob. Steve Moore will join us, break it all down for you. Although I know gas prices are still up, but they're down significantly from where they were a month ago. And, you know, I think if the president can pull off a deal, great. If he takes him out, whatever he decides, I think this decision is coming sooner than later. That's all I can say. I'm not going to fault the president for trying for peace, especially since the top three tiers of leadership are dead. Maybe we need to take out the leaders of the IRGC now, and maybe the next generation will be the one that makes a deal. I don't know. Otherwise, the president will do militarily what he needs to do and finish it off, which, by the way, could include, in my mind, you know, just strike these facilities where we know the 60% enriched uranium is and entomb it and keep eyes on it. And if they ever go near it, we'll just bomb them again. Or if they start building out other weapon systems, we can get in there and bomb it again. And if they don't open the straits, they don't get a penny. Their economy is literally tanking before our eyes. All right, Steve Moore will analyze the good economic news today and much more. We'll get your calls in this Friday, 800-941-SHAWN.
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0: uncovers the real truth about the politics of D.C. He's your watchdog on Big Brother every day. Hannity is on right now.
1: All right, 25 till the top of the hour this Friday. 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When you buy any new P365 pistol, the one I carry every day, you will get a free Sig Sauer everyday carry flashlight. 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And right now, when you buy the number one concealed carry pistol in the country, you're going to get that for free. It is also the Sig Sauer. It is the choice of the U.S. military. It is the choice of NATO forces. Every branch, by the way, in our military. Summertime's here. But a lot of you are going to be outdoors. A lot of chances for an encounter with you're not expecting. You've got to be prepared. There are dark, evil people in this world. It's sad. And if that moment comes, somebody wants to kill you and your family, you've got to be prepared. Now, all Sig Sauer is proudly made in America. And they've got, you know, all of these workers, you know, nearly 4,000. They're the largest manufacturer in the state of New Hampshire. Half of them are literally military. Well, a little over a third, close to 40%. And Sig is a proud partner to the U.S. military, the official sidearm, all branches of the military. I actually have an M17 Sig Sauer, same one carried by our brave men and women defending freedom around the world. The 365, number one concealed carry pistol in the country. 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You know, whenever there's good economic news, like the stock market, you know, has been over 51,000 pretty much all week. 50,000, I mean, the president now has hit well over 100 when you include the Dow, the NASDAQ, S&P, 100 records. I know people have been worried about gas prices, but they have come down in the last month very significantly, and this conflict with Iran is going to come to an end one way or the other. I know some people say, yeah, you've been saying that, Hannity, and you're right, I have been. I'm not going to fault the president for trying to make peace. I don't know if you can make peace with these lunatics. But this just came out. For example, wages have surged. And what did I tell you would happen after the president secured anywhere from 12 to $18 trillion in manufacturing that he's bringing back to this country, automobile manufacturing, semiconductor chip manufacturing, pharmaceutical manufacturing, developing rare earths, all that he's doing. That's a ton of money. And I said, once these jobs come online, these are going to be high paying career jobs for Americans. You know, look at what Breitbart put out there today. Blue collar boom for our factory workers. The American factory worker is experiencing an economic renaissance amid President Trump's policies to revitalize manufacturing. Remember Obama famously, they're not coming back, those jobs, never coming back. Well, they're coming back. Average weekly paycheck for a non-supervisory durable goods factory worker, up 7.4% from a year ago, according to new data released by the Department of Labor today. Hourly pay is up 5.3%, and the average work week has expanded, particularly due to rising overtime. People want overtime. They get paid time and a half. Pay growth continued in May. Hourly wages up, and weekly wages climbing. And also, remember, the one big beautiful bill, cut taxes, no tax tips, overtime, Social Security, you know, and people are getting the biggest refund checks they've had in forever. And they're also seeing less of their hard-earned money taken out of their weekly or biweekly paycheck. But, you know, all of this is happening because of the policies. You know, I know we call it supply-side economics, but this is supply-side plus. And the plus is the trillions in committed manufacturing monies. Now, let me just give you some Some numbers from today. Manufacturing activity has now hit a four-year high in May, according to Reuters. Mortgage interest rates and average rental prices have been falling for months. The stock market has been above 50,000 pretty much all week, even above 51,000, setting again another group of new records. Gas prices have now fallen by 36 cents per gallon from last month's average, according to Gas Buddy. And in many states, you can find regular gas for less than $4 a gallon. And to top it all off, today's job report was twice as good as economists, quote, were predicting. Oh, it outperformed expectations. They say this with every number that Trump gets. We added a whopping 172,000 jobs last month. That's amazing. Payroll gain easily topped all these so-called experts and their expectations of roughly 80,000 new jobs. And April hirings, you know, revised numbers went up a combined, 93,000 jobs. What does this all mean? Steve Moore is with us and good friend of the program. And Steve Moore, of course, wrote the book Trumponomics, Inside the American First Plan to Revive Our Economy. Well, this is what I thought would happen when he secured those trillions of dollars that would be committed to manufacturing and 100% depreciation if you build out a facility.
2: Well, great to be with you, Sean. And by the way, my latest book that I wrote with Art Laffer is called The Trump Economic Miracle. And these numbers that you're reciting, which are all accurate, really, really, this is a miracle. In fact, I just wrote a piece for the New York Post making that point. You are right. Manufacturing is back. How about construction? The construction industry is having one of the biggest booms it's ever seen, and in building new homes and building roads and building data centers and all sorts of new projects. We also are seeing, as you said, really importantly, that wages continue to outpace inflation. Now, the media every day is talking about an affordability crisis. And look, I know people are angry about, you know, paying, $4 a gallon gas. And I know people are, you know, if you bought a steak lately or ground beef, those are expensive. But it is an absolute truism that that people have more affordability now because their paychecks are rising faster than the rate of inflation. A blockbuster report today, when I heard the news, my jaw dropped. And it did not happen by accident. Sean, this is a result of three policies. One was the big, beautiful tax bill, by the way, which every single Democrat voted against. The second is the deregulation, which has saved American businesses $1 trillion. And the third is the drill, baby, drill energy policy that has made America the most dominant country in energy in the world.
1: I mean, that, too, is going to create a lot of high-paying career jobs. And that'll also go into this battle. I know that the Democrats are planning to spend tens, if not hundreds of millions of dollars to help out Mr. Six Gender, God is Non-Binary, Welcome Mat on the Border for Illegals, vegan campaign in Texas, absolute nut, refers to his neighbors, if they're women, as neighbors with uteruses. No problem with men playing women's sports and being in women's locker rooms. This guy's a nut. I don't think he's going to win in Texas. I don't know. It's just maybe a hunch I have.
2: Well, listen, I mean, there is a red state, blue state divide in America. And, when you look at where the jobs are being created, Sean, it's the red states that are dominating. We've now had, in just the last month, three major corporations that moved out of blue states, including Exxon, moving out of New Jersey. They'd been there for 140 years. When John D. Rockefeller created Standard Oil, it was in New Jersey, and they've moved out to Texas. You have Samsung that's moving out. You've got other.
1: By the way, I was just watching the John Rockefeller, and there's a History Channel series, The Men That Built America. And the first episode actually is about him. And what he did, and he recognized very early on the need for kerosene because they didn't have light at night and they needed a ton of kerosene, and he built out the refineries, then he built out the railroads. I mean, his level of innovation and success is unbelievable.
2: So this is such an important point. You know, there's been a mythology now for 100 years perpetuated by the left. One of the most insidious lies about American history that they're still teaching the history books is that John D. Rockefeller and Alvin Edison and J.P. Morgan, the people, Henry Ford, the people who built this country, they are treated as robber barons rather than, they were heroes. My goodness. Before Henry Ford, there weren't cars. Before John D. Rockefeller, we didn't have energy. You look at all of these people who were amazing superstars, and the history books treat them like villains. It's outrageous. You and I have to make a pact that we are going to resurrect. I mean, but like saying Bill Gates is a villain or Steve Jobs is a villain for creating the technology revolution.
1: Well, look at what AOC said. That if you're a billionaire, you didn't earn that. That's just like Obama. You didn't do that. I've had the pleasure in my life to meet very successful people and talk to them.
2: Mm-hmm.
1: And I want to learn from them. And, the one common denominator is they're all risk takers. They're all innovative. They all work their ass off. Not one came, with a silver spoon in their mouth. Most actually start with nothing when you talk to people, and their stories are so compelling. Mm-hmm. And, then look at what Donnie does to Ken Griffin and doxing him in New York. And as a result, Ken Griffin says no to a meeting. And he takes $6 billion that he was going to invest in New York, and he moves it to my free state of Florida.
2: Well, let me give you an example of what you're talking about. I was so fortunate in my life to know Fred Smith. Of course, Fred Smith was the founder of FedEx, one of the greatest transportation companies ever. Everyone said it would never work. Did you know that? Everyone said, are you crazy? You can't.
1: Well, everyone was dumb that told him that.
2: Right. And then, by the way, he just died. He was one of the great, great Americans of all time. He died about 6 months ago. I was talking to him on the phone 3 weeks before he died. He was still working.
1: Wow. Wow. Now, based on the fundamentals and our belief that the trillions in investment in manufacturing and bringing, it's good for national security, number one, but it's good for economic activity. Bringing back automobile manufacturing, high-paying career jobs in the auto industry for Americans. And I know there'll be some innovation. I know there'll be AI incorporated, but there's still going to be the need for people to do a lot of the labor. Those are going to be high-paying career jobs for people. But it's also the pharmaceutical company. It's also semiconductor chips. Those are not only beneficial to national security, but beneficial, again, high-paying career jobs for Americans. Then you add oil and fracking and coal mining, and you got more high-paying career jobs for Americans. I want to see every American prosper.
2: Me too.
1: And you get these high-paying jobs, all of a sudden it's going to be transformational in your life. Maybe you couldn't afford a house. Maybe you'll be able to afford a house. Maybe you have an old car. Maybe you want a new, F-150 or Dodge Ram truck. Maybe you don't take a vacation because you can't afford it. Well, now you'll be able to afford it. Maybe now you can go out to dinner once a week. I mean, I'm not talking about, insane luxuries here. I'm talking about, a nice standard of living for working men and women.
2: Well, that's right. And you and I are involved with a company called Lightspeed, and we're going to be able to build houses with robots, and we're going to be able to build them at half the cost. And that means, more and more Americans will be able to afford a nice home. And this kind of revolution is coming, and it has to be the most important issue for America economically going forward. Is we have to make sure that the United States leads this technology revolution, just like we led the internet revolution. But my God, there's 10 now, the 10 largest technology companies in the world, 9 of them are in the United States. We've dominated.
1: Look at what's happening. You mentioned Texas, and you mentioned Exxon and two other companies now moving headquarters down there. Then they've been in New Jersey forever. And they're doing it and saying it because of regulations and taxes. Yeah. And Wall Street South, I always point out, is very real. Every investment firm, private equity firm, every big bank, every Wall Street firm, they're here. And they're here in bigger numbers, and they have a bigger footprint in South Florida than they do in New York on Wall Street. The same with Texas. What's going to happen in the end to all of these blue states that have chased these companies out of their state? Look at Mark Zuckerberg leaves California. They have a referendum, a wealth tax in California. They had a wealth tax in Seattle. The former CEO of Starbucks left to Florida. Mark Zuckerberg now in Florida. Elon Musk now in Texas. The two of the co-founders of Google now in Florida. Larry Ellison now in Florida. They're all moving to Florida. They want to be my neighbor. I think they're coming because I came first.
2: Yeah. By the way, I don't know if you've heard the latest news talking about businesses moving from blue states to red states. I don't know if you've heard. It looks like this breaks my heart, by the way. As you know, Sean, I'm a Chicagoan by birth. I grew up in the Chicago area. It's going to be, the Bears are leaving Chicago and they're going to Indiana.
1: How crazy is that mayor and governor to allow that to happen? How stupid is that?
2: You got an idiot mayor and you've got a governor of Illinois who Pritzker, who wants to run for president. Is he going to run for president saying, I'll do for the country what I did for Illinois? He's ruined that state.
1: They've ruined it. Never mind law and order, safety, security. I could probably make a prediction now, and I don't want to because I wouldn't want to be right. But with a fair degree of accuracy, how many people in Chicago, if I report back Monday, were shot over the weekend? How many people were shot and killed? They don't have law and order. They don't have safety, security. They have the worst infrastructure, and people are leaving. High taxes, bureaucratic nightmare. Look at California. Good luck getting a housing permit for the Pacific Palisades after the government failed you with no water and hydrants or reservoirs. And, of course, or practicing the science of forestry in an area that has predictable Santa Ana winds and wildfires. They're pretty dumb.
2: Well, it's so sad what's happened to our great cities. And this is what happened when progressives take over. So you look at Minneapolis.
1: Nah, it's not sad to me.
2: What's that?
1: Not sad to me. I left.
2: Well, but look, I love America's great cities. I love Los Angeles. I love Chicago. I love New York.
1: You're not going to live there.
2: Seattle's a disaster. But when I was growing up, when we were growing up, those cities were great cities.
1: They were. You're 100% correct. All right, Steve Moore, appreciate you. Thank you. 800-941-SEAN if you want to be a part of the program. We have a lot to get to today. Man, we have such a busy day. When we come back, you know, Oz is saying $100 trillion waste, fraud, abuse. We're going to check in with our friend Luke Rosiak. He's doing an investigative report. Brandon Gill will weigh in. Listen, you hear and you see what's happening with Israel, the flare-up with Beirut and Lebanon, and what does Hamas do? What does Hezbollah do? What does Iran do? They fire into densely populated areas like cities like Tel Aviv, and the humanitarian crisis that has ensued is real. People lose their homes. They lose everything. They need food, water, shelter, medication, clothing, housing, and thank God, your generosity allows the International Fellowship of Christians and Jews. 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
15: John Polk was my nemesis. I knew in order to live a rich and fulfilling life, one where I was equal under the law and could be happy and fulfilled, I needed to defeat the message that John Polk was peddling.
16: I'm John Polk. For years, I was the poster boy of the conversion therapy movement. The ex-gay who married an ex-lesbian and traveled the world telling my story of how I changed my sexuality from gay to straight. I wore the label of ex-gay with pride. That was all until, well, we'll get to that part.
15: 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He did with me.
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16: 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And as I look, too, at the harm I did from within it. 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
0: is on the move. Lisa Brady, Fox News. He's heading to a farming roundtable in Wisconsin, and on the way there, cheering the latest snapshot of the economy.
2: The job numbers just came out, and they were fantastic. Far better than even anticipated. They anticipated pretty good, but they had no idea it was going to be that.
0: Though he adds he'd like to see lower interest rates after 172,000 jobs created in May with upward revisions for April and March. However, inflation outpacing wage growth, and there's a sell-off on Wall Street. The president tells the Wall Street Journal he wants his incoming acting director of national intelligence to shrink the size of some agencies, pointing to holdovers from the Biden and Obama administrations.
4: This week, President Trump named Bill Pulte the head of the Federal Housing Finance Agency as acting DNI, raising concerns even from some Republican lawmakers who question his credentials. The president says Pulte will only serve a short time and will not be nominated to the post permanently. He told the Journal that makes Pulte less shackled.
0: Fox's Jared Halpern at the White House. A man convicted of scheming with his mistress to murder his wife and an innocent man is sentenced in Virginia to life in prison without parole.
5: Ahead of sentencing, Brendan Banfield told the court he was not guilty of murdering his wife, Christine. Judge Peniaz Karate said only twice before has she encountered a defendant accused of murder who showed no remorse and calculated their murders.
20: As I listen to the evidence in this case and listen to your testimony, it is apparent that I am once again looking at that same kind of evil.
5: Banfield was convicted of killing his wife with the help of Brazilian au pair Juliana Magalhães. The two lured Joseph Ryan to the Banfield home through a fetish website and killed both him and Christine. Magalhães has been sentenced to 10 years in prison. The Banfields have a young daughter, and he was also convicted of child endangerment.
0: Fox's Jessica Rosenthal, the judge telling Banfield he took everything away from his four-year-old. 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
25: Nashville Electric Service is facing tough questions over its response to January's ice storm. As Metro leaders challenged the utility yesterday over slow restoration and poor communication, Vice Mayor Angie Henderson called one set of outage estimates a disaster. NES says the storm caused widespread damage with more than 230,000 customers losing power at its peak. CEO Teresa Broyles Applin acknowledged communication failures and says the utility is now working to improve its response. And former Evolve Bank CEO Robert Hathemeyer has been sentenced to 51 months in federal prison after pleading guilty to child pornography charges. The sentence was handed down Thursday and includes 5 years of supervised release. I'm Scott Hooper.
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15: Hey there, I'm Jason Alexander, and this is my dear friend, Peter Tilden.
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15: 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Number one, we like to argue about everything. Driving, food, music.
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16: 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Jerry Seinfeld wondered why they refused to make the stall door go all the way to the floor in a public bathroom, but he didn't get an answer. 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
15: 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No, really?
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9: The different color noises, white noise, brown noise, pink noise. Brown noise is deeper, has lower frequencies, it's got more bass, minimalizes that higher frequency. Mm-hmm. And I didn't really know this, but apparently you can liken some of these to sounds in nature. And apparently brown noise is more akin to like a river rapid or a heavy rainfall or thunder.
10: Because there's also white noise and pink noise, you think brown noise is just named after the color brown. Wrong. There was a scientist named Robert Brown from Scotland.
9: White noise is used, aside from just sleeping, a lot of times with like noise-canceling headphones and stuff, mm-hmm. masking other sounds.
10: Pink noise is a little different. It's kind of like the compromise between white noise and brown noise.
9: As far as which one is best for sleep, there have been some very middling studies over the years. But at Oxford in 2017, they said that they fell asleep 40% faster listening to white noise, but their overall sleep was about the same.
10: Okay.
9: There was a study in 2017 from Northwestern of 13 older adults, and they said pink noise provided deeper sleep overall and improved ability to recall words.
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7: A few miles from the glass spires of Midtown Atlanta lies the South River Forest. 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
9: At approximately 9 o'clock this morning, as law enforcement was moving through various sectors of the property, an individual, without warning, shot a Georgia State Patrol trooper.
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7: Three staccato cries of Mayday and an eyewitness report of a mid-air explosion is about all that is known this morning of the British Columbia air disaster, which yesterday claimed 52 lives.
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15: In Wisconsin. I'm Lisa Brady, Fox News, just arriving for a roundtable event on farming while pointing to the new jobs report as evidence of economic success.
16: We have factories and plants being built all over our country at a number that we've never had before, ever, in our history, and we're doing really well.
15: Also telling reporters the situation with Iran seems to be going quite well. The administration optimistic about costs easing once the conflict ends. Employers adding 172,000 jobs in May, more than double what economists were expecting. And the numbers for April and March were revised higher. But the report also finds wages didn't grow enough to outpace inflation. And Wall Street appears to be worried the Fed might be heading for an interest rate hike this year. The Dow down 694 points at the bell, the Nasdaq plummeting more than 1,100. A Trump policy limiting immigrants from multiple countries is struck down in court.
17: Following the shootings of two National Guard members in D.C. last year, the Trump administration enacted a policy severely limiting green cards, work permits, asylum claims, and citizenship applications for immigrants from 39 countries. But a federal judge in Boston is blocking the policy, writing the order through the lives of countless immigrants living in the U.S. into legal limbo.
15: Fox's Jared Halpern at the White House. The Justice Department says Congress gave the president broad authority over immigration policy. The Chicago Bears plan to cross state lines after the board of directors voted to move forward with a new stadium in Hammond, Indiana.
18: We made it so easy from the get-go.
15: Indiana Governor Mike Braun telling Fox he knew his state had a chance when the Illinois legislature ended its session without approving an incentives package.
18: We did it at the speed of business. They dawdled for nearly 5 years.
15: The Illinois governor, J.B. Pritzker, accuses the team of shifting its position on a stadium location. The Bears say a stadium in northwest Indiana will bring Chicagoland together. 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
20: Day two of CMA Fest is underway in downtown Nashville with another full day of free shows and big names like Keith Urban and Blake Shelton set for the Nissan Stadium stage tonight. The four-day festival draws around 95,000 fans a day, bringing heavy crowds and traffic downtown. And former Evolve Bank and Trust CEO Robert Harthemeyer has been sentenced to more than 4 years in federal prison after pleading guilty to child exploitation charges. months. Investigators say the 68-year-old was arrested in October of 2025 after sending messages to an FBI agent posing as a 15-year-old online. Arthur Meyer pleaded guilty in January to attempted production of child pornography and enticing a minor. He was sentenced June 4th and will face 5 years of supervised release after his time in prison has concluded. I'm Scott Hooper.
0: Records, milestones, firsts, lasts, and everything in between. What happened today in sports history on iHeartRadio?
13: What's happening, fellow sports fans? It's Andy West. Let's take a look back on this day in sports history, June 5th. We'll start off in 1977, where the Portland Trail Blazers beat the Philadelphia 76ers 109-107 to win their first and only NBA championship, led by Hall of Famer Bill Walton. The Blazers' championship run came in their first 7 years of existence, captivating the city of Portland, which had gone years and years without a single professional sports team. Today in 1989, the Toronto Blue Jays' new stadium has its first baseball game. Sky Dome Stadium opens as the Milwaukee Brewers beat the Blue Jays 5-3. Sky Dome is still around, now called the Rogers Center, and has been upgraded a few times. And today in 2016, at the French Open men's tennis final, Novak Djokovic of Serbia beat Scotsman Andy Murray to win his first French Open title. He won it again in 2021 and 2023.
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10: What's the doomsday clock, Josh?
11: So the doomsday clock is a metaphorical clock that is overseen by the Bulletin of Atomic Scientists. It's a graphic representation of how close humanity is to self-inflicted disaster.
10: They moved the second hand on the clock forward to 89 seconds to midnight, which means it's the closest that clock has ever been to midnight since they started.
11: In 1947, when the U.S. and Russia were starting the Cold War, it was 7 minutes to midnight. We're now less than 2 minutes away from midnight. The furthest away it was from midnight was 1991, after the Soviet Union dissolved. It was all the way back from 17 minutes to midnight.
10: I think it's a valuable thing because it just raises awareness every year with people. Just another thing to kind of say, hey, like, we're not headed in the right direction as humanity goes.
11: All these things that have been developing for a while have been accelerated because of the threat multiplier of misinformation and disinformation and conspiracy theories.
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13: Just before midnight on Saturday, February 19th, 2005, Danielle Imbeau and her friend Richard Patron left a crowded Philadelphia bar. The two 30-somethings planned to walk to Richard's truck and drive home, but they never made it.
14: It does not make sense. 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
13: Those same questions frustrated law enforcement. The FBI called it murder for hire.
14: Who killed these two individuals, and how did they get rid of them?
17: Both of them weren't the target. One of them was the target. The other one was wrong place, wrong time.
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16: It was definitely murder for hire for Danielle, not for Richard.
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14: 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And in your eyes, he's innocent. 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
13: What happened to Danielle and Richard?
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13: I'm Andrea Gunning. In this series, I dig into my own investigation to find answers for the families and get justice for Richard and Danielle.
14: I just want some peace for my sister's soul, and I want some peace for my mother.
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17: A big loss on Wall Street. I'm Lisa Brady, Fox News, as interest rate anxiety returns after another stronger than expected jobs report. 172,000 jobs created in May. White House Deputy Spokeswoman Anna Kelly telling Fox.
18: Remember what this president did in his first term, reshoring manufacturing, lowering costs, bringing jobs back here at home, deregulation. This is a proven economic formula that this president delivered in his first term, and he's delivering again.
17: The president calling the job numbers incredible. But there's concern about the Fed's next move, with inflation still sticky, the Dow dropping 695 points, the S&P with its biggest one-day drop since October, down more than 2%, and the NASDAQ plummeting more than 1,100. That's over 4%, with some tech shares leading the way. President Trump now in Wisconsin for a farming roundtable event in Chippewa Falls. On the way there, confirming he wants his incoming intelligence director to make cuts.
19: President Trump says he'd like to see the workforce shrink in some U.S. intelligence agencies, telling reporters aboard Air Force One.
20: Never, that's way too high for way too long. Yeah, I wouldn't mind. If he cut, I wouldn't mind that.
19: The president signaling incoming acting director of national intelligence, Bill Pulte, could shake up the agency.
20: Bill Pulte is very good. He's very talented. Done a great job at Fannie Mae, Freddie Mac.
19: Pulte currently leads the Federal Housing Finance Agency. The president says Pulte will serve at DNI for a short term, saying interviews are already underway for a permanent director.
17: Fox's Jared Halpern at the White House. A Virginia man convicted of killing his wife and a man lured to the couple's home as a fall guy is sentenced to life in prison. Brendan Banfield was having an affair with the family's au pair, who testified against him and was already sentenced to 10 years in prison. The judge telling Banfield he took everything away from his four-year-old daughter. Banfield still says he's innocent. 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
17: Iran is sticking with a key demand in talks with the U.S.
6: Iran's foreign minister is saying that a deal with the U.S. can only be reached once the fighting in southern Lebanon ends. And so far, that hasn't happened, with Hezbollah and Israel trading blows yet again today.
17: Fox's Max Gordon in Tel Aviv. Lebanon's president and prime minister criticizing Iran for rejecting the latest ceasefire deal between Lebanon and Israel. It's a bad year for tick bites in the U.S.
12: Thanks to an unusually rainy spring, the Centers for Disease Control says the number of visits to emergency rooms from tick bites is higher than normal. As of April, the highest number of ER visits related to ticks happened in the Northeast, followed by the Midwest. The South Central region of the country is the least impacted. A tick bite does not automatically mean you contracted an illness, but it can lead to Lyme disease.
17: Fox's Alicia Acuna. To help prevent bites, health officials recommend wearing pants and long sleeves in light colors, making it easier to spot ticks. Also, avoid tall grass and check yourself, your pets, and any gear used outside. Family and fans are mourning British actor Anthony Head, who played a mentor to Buffy the Vampire Slayer in the cult favorite TV series. He was 72.
22: Head passed away due to complications from pneumonia. According to his daughters, actors Emily and Daisy Head, who said in part, "Our grief is far greater than the hole he has left behind." His death comes just months after his longtime partner, Sarah Fisher, died suddenly in December at 61. Giles was Buffy's mentor in the series.
23: "I'm Mr. Giles, the librarian. I was told you were coming."
22: He most recently played Rupert Mannion, the villainous ex-husband of Hannah Waddingham's character, Rebecca, in Ted Lasso. Michelle Polino, Fox News.
17: Game 2 of the NBA Finals tonight in San Antonio, where the Spurs are hoping to tie the series after losing the first game at home to the New York Knicks. I'm Lisa Brady. This is Fox News.
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2: Welcome. It is the Ben Ferguson Show. It is really nice to have you with us. There aren't many issues in Washington these days that can bring Republicans and Democrats together, but one of them may be the future of saving college athletics. And frankly, it's about time. For years, we've watched the NIL era spiral further and further out of control. And this is coming from a former college athlete. The transfer portal has become free agency. Coaches are struggling to build teams. And other coaches can just bail for bigger paydays even when they're headed to the national championships. Rivalries are disappearing. Athletes are bouncing from school to school, chasing the next big paycheck. And many athletic directors are warning that women's sports, Olympic sports, and smaller programs like tennis and golf, well, they could be on the chopping block if something doesn't change fast. Now, for the first time, here's the good news. There actually appears to be a serious bipartisan effort to restore some order. The Protect College Sports Act, that's been led by Senator Ted Cruz and Senator Maria Cantwell, is now gaining momentum in Washington. And today it got a major boost from President Donald Trump himself. The legislation would create national NIL standards, bring stability to transfers and eligibility rules. And yes, there's even the Lane Kiffin rule after he screwed the University of Mississippi, a.k.a. my alma mater, Ole Miss, as we headed to a national championship run. This is exactly why the bill is definitely needed. It gives college sports a much-needed framework to prevent complete chaos and a total collapse of so many sports that aren't, quote, revenue-making. President Trump made it clear that he believes Congress must act. His endorsement of the legislation, he called it a strong foundation to not only save college sports, but he argued that executive action alone are not enough. He said that after meeting with university leaders, coaches, and athletic officials, it became clear that a legislative solution is needed to preserve the future of college athletics. And this isn't a new issue for President Trump either. Earlier this year, he warned that college sports could be lost forever without major reforms and described the current environment as an out-of-control financial arms race that threatens scholarships, competitive balance, and opportunities for so many future athletes. The reality is simple. NIL isn't going away. And by the way, as a former college athlete, I think college athletes should be able to make money. Athletes deserve the opportunity to profit from their name, their image, and their likeness. But what we've created is also, well, unsustainable. College football wasn't supposed to become the NFL free agency with dorm rooms. And coaches were supposed to actually coach their team to the end of the season, not leave them behind like Lane Kiffin did. This may be one of the rare moments where Republicans, Democrats, coaches, athletic directors, and even the White House all agree on something. If we don't fix college sports now, we may not recognize it in 5 years from today. Which brings me to the conversation that Senator Cruz and I were able to have about this legislation. It's an incredibly important bill, and I want you to hear the framework behind it and how it actually works. Take a listen to our conversation. Senator, I got to say, I have never felt like you had my back more than watching you do sports talk radio-esque shows over the last 24 hours. And you did something that desperately needed to be done. If you care about sports, if you love sports, and you did something that dealt with Lane Kiffin in his name, the guy who used to be at my alma mater, Ole Miss, and then screwed us and went down to LSU. I have lots of animosity there, but the Lane Kiffin rule is now going to become an actual thing, hopefully. Let's break down the NIL, explain why this matters, and this is really, I truly believe, about saving college sports. I played in college. It was a broken system for a long time. The pendulum swung a law of far the other way, and now we're trying to find a happy medium here.
3: Well, listen, you're right. I spent much of this week doing sports radio, sports TV, doing interviews with Sports Illustrated, ESPN, Stephen A. Smith, and talking about college sports. And this week, I believe, was a really consequential week for college sports. I introduced a major bipartisan bill that I wrote alongside Maria Cantwell. Maria Cantwell is a Democrat from Washington State. I'm the chairman of the Senate Commerce Committee. Maria is the ranking member, the senior Democrat on the Senate Commerce Committee. And this is a bill that I've spent 3 years working on and thousands of hours trying to bring Republicans and Democrats together. And we introduced it this week. I got to say, most observers thought there was no way Republicans and Democrats could find common ground on saving college sports. We managed to do it. And so I want to break it down, and on this pod, we're going to go into a little bit of depth because I think this topic really matters. But let's start with, look, sports is an amazing, and college sports is an amazing institution in America. It's something that no other country has the equivalent of college sports in their nation. You know, today there are more than 500,000 college athletes right now competing. And you look at that, and college athletics and sports generally is something that brings us together. In an era where we're so divided, we're so angry, you can go and root for your team, and we come together. It doesn't matter. You can be from different parties. You can be different races. You can be different religions. It doesn't matter.

0: eligibility rules. So you have players playing 7 years. You have players playing college sports when they're 27, 28 years old. You have pros coming back to college sports. It is messed up. And what is happening, Ben, every week, a different college program across the country announces they're cutting a sport. They're cutting women's sports. They're cutting track and field. They're cutting Olympic sports. They're cutting tennis.
1: They're cutting non-money-making sports, which, by the way, to be clear, is the overwhelming majority of college sports, just so people understand that the economics of this. In most schools, they make money off football. If it's Division I, they make money off basketball. And then the scale is just nosediving after that. And there's so many sports that don't make money. And that's why Arkansas this year, they decided to get rid of the tennis team. And then luckily somebody came in last moment and said, we'll fund it for you. But they had shut down men and women's tennis. And it was just like, sorry, it is what it is.
0: Yeah, that was just a few weeks ago. Arkansas canceled both men's and women's tennis. I texted that to you. And as a former SEC varsity tennis player, you shed a tear. Thankfully, a booster came in and saved tennis for them. But it gives a sense of what's going on. And if anything, you understated where the revenue comes from. The overwhelming majority, the vast majority, is men's football. That is the driver of revenue. Second place is basketball, but it is. Basketball makes a little bit of money. It is football that feeds the entire beast, and virtually no other sport is a moneymaker across college athletics. So all of the other sports are surviving on the revenue from football. And what is happening is we're in a nonstop spending war where the budgets are going up and up and up. And I believe if Congress doesn't act, in 3 to 5 years, we will see 30 to 50 colleges across America that will still have football teams. And it'll basically be a mini NFL. It will be a pro football league, kind of the G League for the NFL. Yeah. And the rest of the schools.
1: And by the way, many of the athletes make more money playing in college now than they do if they get drafted.
0: Yeah.
1: If they're not a top draft pick, you actually can make more money. And that's part of what people understand is a lot of these athletes are staying around, as you mentioned it, like till they're 27, 28 and playing 5, 6, 7 years and transferring all the time. They're making more money than going pro because the cash is so big to play in college now that they're like, why would I go to the pros unless I'm a top 10 draft pick? After that, the economics of it say stay in college longer.
0: And listen, I don't begrudge the athletes making money, and I think it's important. I think it's fair that they make money, that they be fairly compensated. And this bill that we drafted does that. But the system is broken. What is happening is there's a bidding war where the vast majority of schools right now are losing millions and in some cases tens of millions of dollars on sports. And it's why they're canceling all the other programs, because they're just pouring money into football trying to stay competitive. And you've got these schools that are very rich institutions that have big alumni donor bases that can fund that constant arms race. But everyone else is losing. So, for example, let's take you're in my home state of Texas. If the system continues on the path it's on, there are only two schools that I am certain would survive, University of Texas and Texas A&M. They have a big enough donor base that no matter what happens, those two survive. But if we're sitting here 3-5 years from now and the other schools, University of Houston, Baylor, TCU, SMU, Texas Tech, Rice. If the other college programs in Texas go under, that's terrible for Texas. It's terrible for athletes. It's terrible for the sport. But let me be clear. This is not a done deal by any means. We still have a long road to go. We introduced the bill this week, which shocked people. They didn't think we could get a bipartisan bill, and we introduced it with two Republican senators, two Democrat senators. So Maria Cantwell and I introduced it. We were joined by Eric Schmidt, Republican from Missouri, and Chris Coons, Democrat from Delaware. So four of us introduced it. We're going to have next week, I'm going to chair a hearing on the bill, and we're going to hear from witnesses about what's happening in college sports. And then my intention is very shortly thereafter that to mark up the bill, hopefully to vote it out of committee. But for this bill to pass, we've got to get at least 7 Democrats. We've got to get to 60 senators. And my goal is to get a lot more than 60, to have a big bipartisan vote. But we got to get it out of the Senate and then move it over to the House and have the House pass it. And so the bill is designed to number one, to find common ground and build a broad coalition. So what does it do? It starts out by protecting athletes. And they're

0: right to be compensated. And listen, the old system that was around for a long, long time, athletes could not get any compensation. And it was really unfair. It didn't make sense. Lots of people were getting rich off college athletics, everyone except the athletes. And exactly. I think, as a conservative, I think you ought to have a right to enjoy the fruits of your labor. That if you work hard, you develop a skill, you ought to be able to benefit from it.
1: Quick break. Ben Ferguson Show. Much more coming up. It's really nice when I hear from many of you that say, Ben, just want to say thanks for telling me about Josh Hysaw and what he does at Keller Williams Realty. 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
1: Welcome back. It is the Ben Ferguson Show. It's nice to have you with us. If you just joined us, we're talking about NIL, this new legislation in Washington that's bipartisan, and Senator Cruz explaining more about how this legislation will work.
2: And I've said this on this show before. Student athletes were, before we had NIL, they were modern day slaves that you could be lied to by a coach. You signed with that university. They owned you. And if you wanted to transfer and they didn't give you a release, they then made you sit out for a year, which made you completely irrelevant because a younger person would come along and they'd been playing and they had stats and you weren't on the sidelines. You had to fix that. And that's what the NIL did, is that it was like, okay, we're going to give some freedom. But then, as you mentioned, should you be able, as a student athlete, transfer every single year? You lose the team aspect of sports as well.
0: Well, so what this bill does, it protects, number one, the right of every athlete to get compensated for real NIL, for name, image, and likeness. So if a quarterback is selling tennis shoes, and if that quarterback can sell millions of tennis shoes, that quarterback should be compensated millions of dollars. If you're producing that value, those contracts should be fully honored. This bill protects that. It also protects the rights of athletes to participate in revenue sharing. And there was a big litigation over college sports and a settlement that agreed to a revenue sharing agreement so that universities now can pass on significant portions of the revenue that is being earned to the athletes. And so that's protected. But what it doesn't allow is fake NIL deals. What it doesn't allow is a booster handing a bag of cash to an athlete in a dark alley just to get that athlete to pay at play at their school. And so it draws a line between real NIL and just fake boosters trying to game the system. What else does it do? You mentioned transfers.
2: By the way, to be clear, what you just described, there's a lot of that happening. And that's the dark world of sports that I don't think people understand until they actually see it. I tell the story. I had a buddy of mine who played football, and his mom traveled to every game, and his brothers came to every game, and I knew their financial situation. I just asked him, and we were friends, like, how does it work? He was like, you want to see how it works? Like, yeah. He goes, after the game Saturday, walk with me afterwards, meet me at the lockers, and I'll show you how it works. And I don't blame him. I want to be clear. This is how it worked at every SEC school in the country. You had a bag. He had his bag. And it was his locker room bag, and it was about, you know, this big, and you throw your sneakers and stuff in there. He would walk into a booster's tent, put that bag down the corner. We'd eat a little food. We'd leave. He'd pick the bag up, and there was cash in the bag. He was then knew which booster to go to next. They were told the boosters to go to, and they would go to the next booster. They put a little cash in that bag. Same thing, and work it. And then we went back to the dorm room, and we're counting cash. He's like, this is going to get my mom's plane ticket, my brother's plane ticket, my grandmother's plane ticket. Otherwise, they'll never see me play a game. It covers their hotels and their meals, and that's how the system works. So, like, cleaning that up is great, but it's still happening, as you described it. There's still bags of money coming in dark alleys.
0: And by the way, one of the things this bill protects explicitly is the ability of programs to cover travel expenses for the family of players. So that's something that is explicitly allowed under the bill and carved out as legitimate. This bill also ratchets up health and safety standards for student athletes, and it puts in place rules that you can't just ignore a concussion. You got to have health and safety standards. It requires far more extensive health insurance for student athletes than you have right now, including 5 years of health insurance after playing for injuries or disease from things that occurred while playing.
2: Because the day you leave, I say this because I witnessed it. The day you leave, I blew out my shoulder. It would have been within the 5 years. Yeah. It was clearly damage done during my time playing. All of that is on me. All the deductible, all the rehab. If you don't have great insurance, it's on you. My buddies that played that had herniated discs, they had back surgeries afterwards. They miss work. And then you talk about the brain injuries of athletes and the concussion. They knew, and there was a clear decision made in college sports, that we can use up your body and duct tape it to success. And as soon as you either graduated or were off scholarship or walked out of that locker room for the last time, We had zero liability. So I mean this when I say it. Thank you, because that may be the most important thing you guys put in there. 5 years is adequate, because I know my shoulder surgery, the rehab and everything else, out of my own pocket, that was on me. And there's a lot of players that have to deal with that. It's unfair.
0: Yeah, and look, something like your shoulder injury, this mandates zero out-of-pocket expense for the athlete for those 5 years, that it has to be covered by the insurance with no out-of-pocket expense. It also creates a $60 million medical trust fund so that institutions that don't have the resources to provide that insurance, institutions like historically black colleges and universities, that trust fund is there, paid for by the giant schools that are generating a lot of money. And so it improves the standards, and it also has protections for scholarships, academic protection. So a coach can't say to a player, you can't take that course. A coach can't make a player not be able to go to class. There are lots of protections that are written in for the athletes. But then the system, you mentioned the transfer portal. What the bill provides is that every athlete is entitled to one free transfer. So you can transfer anytime, no questions asked. For a second transfer, it lays out specific reasons. So number one, if your coach quits. If your coach quits, you can transfer somewhere else. Number two, if your program is canceled. Well, if your program is canceled, you can transfer somewhere else if you want to play at another school. Or number three, if you're a victim of sexual assault or sexual harassment, those exceptions are carved out. You can have a second transfer. But other than those exceptions, if you transfer a second time, you're required to redshirt for a year. You're required to sit out for a year. Because, look, my approach focusing on this bill is I didn't spend a lot of time worrying about the superstars. I didn't spend a lot of time worrying about the Michael Jordans or
2: yeah, there's
0: or
2: very the, few of them.
0: The Arch Mannings. You know, they're people that are going to make millions in the NBA or the NFL, and they're going to be fine. But 99% of college athletes are like you, Ben. They're folks who played in college but never played in the NFL, the NBA. 99% of the athletes in college are never going to play pro ball of any kind. And my focus was on those guys, that I want them to be able to get an opportunity to get an education. And for millions of low-income kids, many African-American or Hispanic, without athletics, they would not have the chance. They wouldn't be able to afford college. And to get an education, to get a degree, but also to learn everything you get from sports, hard work, discipline, teamwork, sportsmanship, all of that can help set them up for success in life, even if they don't earn a paycheck as a professional athlete. And so, look, for an athlete, if you end up going to four or five schools in 4 or 5 years, you're not getting a good education. You're just going from one school to the other and playing and playing and playing. At the end of your time, you're done playing sports.
2: You're not a student athlete anymore. You're an athlete.
0: Right.
2: You're an athlete getting traded from one team to another.
0: So the transfer portal reform is really important. And eligibility, we put in clear rules that every athlete's entitled to 5 years of eligibility and a hard cap of age 24 is the oldest you can be. And so
2: I love that rule.
0: You know, we're not going to have 27, 28-year-old guys. It's not fair for a 28-year-old guy to play against an 18-year-old guy. There's just differences that make it not fair.
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1: Welcome back. It is the Ben Ferguson Show. It's so nice to have you with us. If you just joined us, we're talking about college sports, literally saving college sports, and this new legislation that has been co-authored by Senator Cruz, as well as a Democrat, to actually get this done, and President Trump endorsing it. Here's more of my conversation with Senator Cruz.
2: My sports brain's going insane right now. I have a question. What if you serve in the military?
0: Yes,
2: there is.
0: There is an exception for the military explicitly.
2: Okay, so if you're over 24, you go serve, you come back, you can play again. All right, I have another question. You said
0: it also specifies pros can't go in and play college sports. I got to admit, I was joking with Charlie Baker, who's the head of the NCAA. I said, Charlie, I for one am really looking forward to seeing LeBron James's college career. Because he never played in college. He could go back. Could you imagine being a 17-year-old kid, a freshman in college, and discover that you're guarding LeBron James?
2: Senator, I want to get back into this. You mentioned something I want to clarify. You said that you get two transfers. This is the first time in my life I've ever wanted to be a witness in anything in government, in the Senate or the House. As a witness, I would ask this question to the body, so I'll ask it to you. If I go to a school freshman year and the coach that recruits me, he quits, disappears, leaves, whatever, I get to transfer. What if I go to another school and then that coach takes another job? Do I get another transfer?
0: Yes. Okay. Anytime your coach quits, it's not fair to you to punish you. If you were recruited for a coach,
2: so
0: and the coach
2: leaves.
0: It's not
2: just a minimum of one. It's unlimited there.
0: Right. In that exception, because that's a legitimate reason to leave. And that's not going to happen as a widespread matter. That's not going to lead to, every starting basketball player being recruited away at the end of every season from a team, which is what we're seeing sometimes now.
2: Yeah. Oh, no. I mean, I laughed. There's football teams now where there was like zero members from the prior year on the football team.
0: Yeah.
2: And that's a football team, which is huge.
0: Yeah.
2: So
0: who
2: is against this legislation and where's the pushback coming from?
0: Well, I have to say, so we introduced it this week, and there's been surprisingly little pushback. It has been very well received. As I said, people were astonished that we could get there. Things are so broken down and partisan that they just believed there was no way Democrats and Republicans could come together.
2: And let's be clear, pretty liberal guy. Like, you and him don't, y'all are not usually one-on-one like this.
0: Well, actually, Chris and I work on a number of things together. Maria Cantwell is my lead partner on this. She's the ranking member on Commerce. And we literally have been negotiating for the last month. We've been spending 6 to 8 hours a day in a room negotiating directly, provision by provision. It has been painstaking. Wow. But we had to reach middle grounds where there are provisions in there that don't go as far as I would like, but don't go as far as she would like. And that's how you have to get there. But our opposition is coming from two places. Number one, the extreme far left. And number two, big money. And let me break that down. The extreme far left, to date, only one senator out of 100 has publicly criticized that. That's Chris Murphy, the very liberal senator from Connecticut, who's blasted this, says this doesn't do enough for athletes and it just helps millionaires. And it's, look, the far left is listening to union bosses and trial lawyers that want a system where, number one, there are constant lawsuits. Every university is being sued nonstop. Every conference being sued nonstop. Every league is being sued nonstop. And number two, every student athlete is an employee. They're unionized. They're union members. They're paying union dues. Those union dues are going to fund Democrat candidates. Both of those are terrible outcomes for college sports. And a whole lot of the programs, the historically black colleges and universities, have said if that happens, they'll shut down their entire athletic department. I mean, that's the consequence. That would end up taking away athletic opportunity for, over time, millions of kids. So that's a terrible outcome. But that's one area of pushback, is the very far left. The other area of pushback is big money. And you know, I mentioned that we're on a path to consolidation in 30 to 50 schools. In college football, there are two conferences that account for more than two-thirds of the revenue, and that is the SEC and the Big Ten. That's where the eyeballs are. They generate massive revenue because, look, that's where most of the best football in America is being played, is the SEC and Big Ten. Not exclusively, but very heavily, those two conferences. There has been a lot of talk in those two conferences about merging and forming a super league. Now, I think that would be a terrible outcome. You'd end up with the rich getting richer, but all of the rest of college sports would be left behind. It would basically transform the other schools into essentially,
2: division, I would describe as Division II. You wouldn't be able to compete at the same level.
0: Yeah.
2: You wouldn't have the same quality players. Anybody that cared about football and wanted to play at the highest level and play for a national championship would go to the Super Conference, right? Like right now, you want to go to the SEC, and if you're from the North, Northeast, you may want to go in other schools. But in general, that's the Holy Grail. You do what you just described and have them two come together. Every other school in America is a loser now.
0: And by the way, it's even worse than that, because they lose essentially all of their TV revenue, which funds the rest of their athletic department. So the other schools cancel all the non-revenue sorts. They slash athletics altogether. They eliminate scholarships. So you end up with millions of kids over time not being able to go to school to play sports. And it's not just those kids, because an awful lot of eyeballs, people learn about a school by watching March Madness, by watching sports, and they end up applying to the school.
2: Yeah.
0: And they end up, it drives, when your school does well in athletics, your applications soar, your donations from alumni soar. And so you end up badly damaging a bunch of schools, not just in sports, but altogether, and hurting universities. So what does this bill do? Number one, it explicitly prohibits a super league. It prohibits the Big Ten and the SEC from combining. It just says, no, that's bad for sports. It's bad for athletes. It's bad for football. That is prohibited. Now, you know what? The leadership of the SEC in particular is not happy about prohibiting a super league. But secondly, so the way I looked at this problem, there are two elements. There's a cost element and a revenue element. On the cost side, you want to slow down the out-of-control spiraling that is bankrupting most of the programs so that the programs can stay vibrant and kids can keep having these opportunities. But on the revenue side, we looked hard for how do we grow the revenue that is available to fund college sports. And what we do is we allow colleges to join together and negotiate for media rights jointly. That's awesome, I believe, will significantly increase the revenue. So, for example, the number one source of eyeballs and revenue in TV is the NFL. It's massive.
2: Yep.
0: The number two is college football. And yet, amazingly, even though a lot more people watch college football than the NBA, the NBA makes billions more in its media contracts. And there's a reason. The NBA negotiates as one unit. You don't have the Houston Rockets negotiating against the Knicks and fighting each other. And yet in college conferences, that's what you have. So this allows conferences to come together. It's voluntary, so no one's forced to come together.
2: Yeah, no one's forced to.
0: But it lets them come together and negotiate jointly for media rights. I believe that would expand by billions of dollars, the money coming in, which means there's more money for the other sports. And we write in that if you do this, if you get joint media rights, you must maintain every single roster spot and every single scholarship spot for women's and men's sports, for Olympic sports, for track and field, for tennis, for all the non-revenue sports. You got to maintain them if you're getting a lot more money through football. And so it's designed to be a win-win for everyone. But look, the leadership of the SEC has said that they're not interested. And I look, Greg Sankey, I know well. Tony Petitti, who leads the Big Ten, I know him well. I've talked to both of them, and I've said, listen, this is voluntary. It only works if you guys choose to participate. That means the other schools have to offer you a good enough deal that y'all are making a lot more money, and so are they. That is a win-win for everyone. That's the outcome I hope we see, because I want to see college sports continue to be an amazing thing for athletes, for students, to continue to be an amazing thing for universities, and a great thing for fans. Look, it is an awesome thing to cheer on your school. And you asked about the Lane Kiffin rule. It provides that coaches cannot be hired away during the season or during the playoffs. We adopt the same rule as the NFL, which is you got to wait till the off season, because it's not fair to do what happened to the fans of Ole Miss to take their coach right going into the playoffs. That's just wrong.
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1: Welcome back. It is the Ben Ferguson Show. It's nice to have you with us. If you just joined us, we're talking about NIL, this new legislation in Washington that's bipartisan, and Senator Cruz explaining more about how this legislation will work. I had a ton of people, Senator, that were calling me. I had friends and people I've known in the past come out of the woodwork because they knew how important this bill was. They knew how important it was to you, asking me questions. There was a lot of people saying they're just not going to be able to get this done. There's no way you'll get bipartisanship here. That seems to not be true. And they said, well, there's no way even though he'll be able to get the White House behind it. That also doesn't seem to be true either. There is a lot of growing bipartisan support here to get this thing done.
0: Well, there is, and I worked for months. Rick Cantwell and I negotiated. We sat in a conference room 6-8 hours a day negotiating provision by provision by provision. We introduced it with Cantwell and myself, a Democrat and Republican, and also with Eric Schmidt, a Republican from Missouri, and Chris Coons, a Democrat from Delaware. So we had two Democrats, two Republicans on the bill. And we've seen phenomenal support for it. So the ACC has come out emphatically in support of it. The Big 12 has come out emphatically in support of it. Condoleezza Rice at Stanford has come out emphatically in support of it. At the hearing, Pete Bevacqua, the athletic director at Notre Dame, testified strongly in support of it. Gordon Gee testified at the hearing, former president of West Virginia University, also Vanderbilt. He's been a president of actually five universities. He testified that this is a crisis and this bill is the only hope to save college sports. And we've had already, we've had over 130 signatures from leaders at more than 65 universities come out in support of the bill. And importantly this week, President Donald J. Trump came out strongly in support of the bill. He sent a Truth Social that I want to read to you. Here's what he said. College sports, a great American institution that produces our many athletes, leaders, and Olympic dominance, is a total mess. And everyone is saying that it must be fixed. After unending lawsuits and crazed rulings, there are virtually no limits anymore. And soon most colleges won't have sports because each and every one of them will be bankrupt, never to be heard from again. Women's sports and the Olympics itself are in the most danger from this catastrophic situation. College sports are turning into pro sports, except with absolutely no rules, a result no one wants. University presidents, conference commissioners, student athletes, coaches, and athletic directors all complain to me that it has become a disaster after years of no action and that schools were losing hundreds of millions of dollars a year. They compared it to a freight train that can't be stopped. That is why a few months ago I convened a roundtable bringing together a world-class team of some of the best sports executives, student athletes, and political leaders in our country. The goal was to find a bipartisan solution to fix the problem. Based on these meetings and the expertise of the leading authorities, I signed an executive order. But I always said that the best solution was to get a bipartisan act through Congress to my desk in order to save a long and embarrassing road through hell for these institutions. I'd like to thank Senators Ted Cruz, Eric Schmidt, Maria Cantwell, and Chris Coons, among others, for introducing the Protect College Sports Act. This law resolves many of the most urgent issues challenging our universities and student athletes, stops the chaos, and most importantly, it may be the last chance to save college sports and colleges themselves before it's too late. The House has worked long and hard on this issue as well, and I'm very grateful to Speaker Mike Johnson and Leader Steve Scalise for their work to fix this very major problem. I urge the House and Senate to come together to pass a final bipartisan law that I can sign this summer that reflects the views and input of both chambers. And in all caps, we have to save college sports. Thank you for your attention to this matter, President Donald J. Trump. The support we're seeing is really significant, and I think we're going to see, I hope and believe, a big bipartisan vote in the Senate behind this bill.
1: Well, what's the timeline now, and how much is there going to be people pushing since now this has become so, such a big discussion to try to change things at the last minute? Is that going to be a problem, and what does that look like?
0: Oh, look, that is going on, and there are a handful of people that are criticizing and throwing rocks, but I'll tell you, most people are shocked that we could actually find a bipartisan compromise. And listen, yeah. one of the natures of that means that I had to give quite a bit, and the Democrats had to give quite a bit to find a common ground, because we can't pass this bill unless you get at least 60 votes in the Senate. That means you need at least 7 Democrats. There are only 53 Republicans. And my objective, frankly, is to get a lot more than 60 votes. I'd like to see a big bipartisan vote come out of the Senate. The House has tried several times to fix this problem. And unfortunately, every time they've tried to take up a bill, it's failed in the House. And so I think the Senate has got to step in, because the clock is ticking. And I will say that there's a real risk also of the biggest players coming together to form a super league. And I think that would be disastrous for everybody else, and not good for fans. Let's take my home state of Texas. Look, my home state of Texas, if Congress does nothing, in 3 to 5 years, I am certain that the University of Texas will survive, and I'm certain A&M will survive. They're yeah. so big. They have such a big donor base and alumni base that they'll survive no matter what happens. But it's not at all clear that the other players in Texas survive. It's not clear that TCU or SMU or University of Houston or Rice or Texas Tech or Baylor, all of the different programs in Texas, they could go under in the status quo. And I think that would be a terrible outcome if we lose historic programs all over Texas, not just football. But when you lose football pays for all the other sports. So when you lose football, you end up losing the entire array of sports. That would be tragic, and we can't let it happen.
1: Yeah, well, you're absolutely right there. If people want to get behind this legislation, is this one of those where they talk to their senators and their congressmen? Who do they need to contact quickly?
0: Look, the first order of business is your senator, and urging your senator, whether your senator is a Republican or Democrat, urging your senator, get behind this bill, the Bipartisan Protect College Sports Act. There's an urgency. I am hoping to move quickly on this. I'd like to get a big vote in the Senate. Once we get it out of the Senate, then the next step will be the House. But calling your senator, going on social media, speaking out and saying that sports, college sports should be saved, that's really valuable.
1: 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Mark Levin coming up next. Have a great night.
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0: Wall Street with its worst day since October. I'm Lee Silicera, Fox News. The Dow lost 695. The Nasdaq sunk 1,122 points. The S&P minus 200 points. Anxiety over interest rates driving the sell-off. President Trump speaking at a roundtable for farmers in Wisconsin, not happy.
1: In the old days, you know, if you had good job numbers, like great job numbers like they announced today, the stock market goes up. Today, everything is crazy. The whole world is crazy.
0: The Labor Department reports employers added a surprising 172,000 jobs in May. The unemployment rate stayed at a low 4.3%. On Iran, the president again said one way or the other, the conflict will end.
1: It's either finished with a piece of paper or finished a more difficult way, although you could say a much easier way.
0: The president saying Iran was going to have a massive nuclear presence and we couldn't let that happen. A federal judge has struck down a Trump administration policy to limit immigrants from entering the U.S. The policy put in place after two members of the National Guard were shot last year in Washington, D.C. The policy cut the number of green cards, work permits, asylum claims, and citizenship applications for immigrants from 39 countries. Votes still being counted in the California governor and Los Angeles mayor's races.
2: GOP California gubernatorial candidate Steve Hilton, frustrated over the time it takes to count mail-in ballots.
3: They don't have the respect for the people of California to get on with it and get this done in a timely manner.
2: He still appears to be in a tight race with Democratic candidates Javier Becerra and Tom Steyer. While incumbent L.A. Mayor Karen Bass has advanced, it's unclear who she'll face as former reality star Spencer Pratt's lead over city councilwoman Nithya Raman appears to have narrowed.
0: Fox's Kristen Goodwin, the California Secretary of State's office, says about 80% of the state's vote by mail, and ballots are counted as long as they're postmarked by Election Day. 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
18: Dream is still alive for world number 114 Maya Helinska of Poland, who beat Diana Schneider of Russia on Thursday to advance to the French Open final. The 24-year-old Helinska will play 19-year-old Russian Mira Andreeva, who beat Ukraine's Marta Kostyuk to advance. 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